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6: It was worth the investment of time and effort to see what could be done.
8: What do you think is the most important issues?
9: 光盘行动，拒绝浪费，合理点餐，上菜打包，珍惜粮食，让我们一起践行节约。

0: First of all, what's the point of this summit?
1: To provide those companies an opportunity to meet with global investors and provide investors an opportunity to see companies that I think are going to be the future.
0: There are different camps in the world. But you said that China is super attractive.
1: It's super attractive because there's lots of different areas where there is world-class innovation that's happening.
0: The policy focus of this five-year plan is very clear. How would you see this kind of policy focus?
1: If you think what's happening now globally, all of that has actually worked to China's benefit.
0: Does this policy clarity necessarily or really translate into the opportunity for investment?
1: Selectively, it does, but it's such a large economy. The winners in the space will do very well.
0: The Hong Kong IPO market, do you think the momentum will continue?
1: I think so. Mature, large cap business, high tech, high growth businesses that are coming to list in Hong Kong bodes really well for that market.
0: Definitely you are a China fan.
1: I'm a China fan, yeah.
2: 欢迎收看顶级投资人。今年三月底，摩根斯坦利中国峰会2026第一次在深圳召开，峰会汇聚了200余家企业代表和近800位全球投资人。峰会旨在搭建投资桥梁，同时全面展现中国科技变革的速度。摩根斯坦利是一家来自美国、拥有近100年历史的国际金融机构，各项业务都处于市场领先地位。摩根斯坦利也是最早进入中国的西方投资银行之一。顶级投资人节目在峰会上专访了摩根斯坦利亚洲首席执行官、股票部门全球联席主管 Gokul Laroya。 他在摩根斯坦利的职业生涯超过30年，这也是他第一次接受中国电视媒体的专访。 Gokul 表示，中国正着力把创新转化为实实在在的竞争力，十五规划的政策导向对此十分清晰。尽管国际投资界对此看法不一，但他对中国实现这一目标的能力充满信心。从投资人的角度来说，这也正是中国市场最核心的吸引力所在。
0: Thank you, Gokul. Thank you very much for taking your time to do this.
1: Thank you very much. It's been great to be here with you.
0: Congratulations on the opening of Morgan Stanley China Summit 2026. First of all, what's the point of this summit?
1: We've had summits in China over the years at different places. One of the reasons why we decided to move our summit to Shenzhen is because of the extent of the technological innovation that's happening in China. If you think about what people are most interested in as they think about China and investing in China, is these verticals that are actually now gaining scale and, frankly, as a technological matter, world-class innovation. So whether

0: biotech or it's industrial automation through humanoids and robotics, AI, both infrastructure and adoption and enablement. A lot of that is happening. That ecosystem is actually in and around here. So the purpose of this really is to provide those companies an opportunity to meet with global investors and provide investors an opportunity to see companies that I think are going to be the future, certainly of what the Chinese listed company ecosystem might look like going forward.
1: Let me put my question in this way. Gokul, we're living in a fragmented world, geopolitically, economically. What is the clearest message you want to deliver to your clients through this summit?
0: You're right. I mean, it's a very complicated time geopolitically. The conflict in the Middle East is problematic for a whole host of different reasons, mostly energy. And our view is that the longer it lasts, the worse it gets. And the higher oil prices go, demand destruction begins to happen, which is the first step towards a possible recession. But hopefully it gets sorted out before that, but we can hope. But the purpose over here is much more micro. The purpose over here is for investors to come and meet companies, as I said, that are innovating in their space. And the space could be industrial automation, it could be biotech, it could be AI, and how these businesses are going to grow and shape the future, not just in China, but shape the future globally over the next several decades. So it's much more micro.
1: When it comes to the investability of China, there are different camps in the world. But you said that China is super attractive. So what does your confidence come from?
0: I think it comes from exactly this. As a macro matter, China faces its challenges. But as a micro matter, it's super attractive because there's lots of different areas where there is world-class innovation that's happening, as I said, and very interesting companies that are emerging from this. And if you think about the ecosystem, there's lots of different companies that are extremely attractive in areas where people actually want to deploy. And China is one of these places where you have the innovation, but then you have the ability to scale the innovation. And because of a very large domestic market, but also because of applicability of these businesses globally. And as we speak with Chinese companies right now, of course they want to grow locally, but equally they want to grow globally, and they're super competitive. I mean, take a look at Chinese EVs. Very competitive locally, obviously, almost too competitive, but globally there's a huge market for them, and it's very difficult to compete against both the quality of the product, but also the price of the product.
1: When we put China in the whole Asian context, you said that Asia is becoming something like multipolar. Is China still the growth anchor, or China is one of the pillars?
0: If you just think about the size of the economy, it's a $21 trillion economy, and it's obviously the second largest economy in the world, but it's far and away the largest economy in the Asian region. It is the largest part of our business in Asia, and it's after the U.S. amongst the largest parts of our business globally. So it's a very important part of our business, and it's a growing part of our business because China has been gradually deregulating and opening its markets to the global investing community and allowing Chinese companies to actually raise capital globally. It's also a growing part of our business because every year we can do more, and we work very closely with authorities in China to try and bring the universe actually into China, the global investing universe into China. So it's a big part of our business, and it's a growing part of our business.
1: China enters a new policy cycle this year. 2026 is the start of the new five-year plan. The policy focus of this five-year plan is very clear, something like innovation, industrial upgrading, and a self-reliance. From the perspective of a global investor, how would you see this kind of policy focus?
0: I think the policy focus is obviously the appropriate policy focus. If you think about, you know, we spoke about geopolitics earlier, and if you think about the risks that complicated geopolitics create, the technology self-sufficiency, the investment in industrial infrastructure, the investment in energy, both diversification but also self-sufficiency. I mean, if you think what's happening now globally, all of that has actually worked to China's benefit. So the philosophy of actually investing in technology and self-sufficiency and scale, I think from a macro perspective, continues to work. What's equally important, though, and I think China's getting increasingly focused on it, is the anti-involution, right? Yeah. Because, yes, the macro works, but the micro needs to work a little bit better because Chinese companies, while extremely innovative,

0: need to have the ability to have robust business models, which means profitability. And I think there's increased focus on that, and I think that'll improve going forward.
1: Does this policy clarity necessarily or really translate into the opportunity for investment?
0: Selectively. It does, because there's policy support, businesses can actually develop and thrive. So that part is good. I think the issue in the past has been, and I think it's still an issue, is the extent of capacity. But it's such a large economy and there's so much happening and there's so many different companies that the winners in the space will do very well.
1: Where do you see the gaps?
0: In terms of?
1: In terms of translate the policy clarity into...
0: If you think about humanoid robotics, it's very interesting because if you go, and I think we're doing a robotics fashion show, but, you know, that's not necessarily an application that's going to make any business any money. It's nice to see, but it's not a commercial enterprise. But there's physical AI that's evolving that allows these robots to actually perform a scale, to enhance their functionality dramatically, which would be used in industrial applications, home-related applications. So it's not really a gap, but it's a leap of faith that the technology is actually going to be evolving to an extent that can get commercialized and commercialized successfully. So a little bit of this is wait and watch, but the sort of building blocks are well and truly in place.
1: The Hong Kong IPO market has staged a strong comeback last year. Do you think the momentum will continue?
0: I think so. I mean, look, one of the things that's happening is a lot of the highest quality Chinese companies are coming to list in Hong Kong. We saw that last year. We're continuing to see that this year. And that has positive implications for the Hong Kong market because you've got large cap, high quality businesses that are coming to list. But equally, what we spoke about right at the beginning of this conversation, there's companies in biotech, there's companies in robotics, there's companies in AI that are reaching levels of sophistication and scale that they're now coming to list in Hong Kong. So the mix of both of these factors, mature large cap businesses that were earlier listed in China now listing in Hong Kong, or Chinese exchanges now listing in Hong Kong, and innovative, high-tech, high-growth businesses that are coming to list in Hong Kong bodes really well for that market.
1: Final thing, Coco. If we were to sit down again in 5 years, what is the one assumption global investors hold today about China or Asia that you believe is most likely to be proven wrong?
0: Proven wrong? That's a complicated question. I thought you were going to say proven right. That's a much easier question. I think there is a view still that a lot of these areas that we're speaking about, where a lot of the innovation is happening, for that to translate to scale and for scale to translate to profitability, yes, there's skepticism around that. I think just given the quality of the innovation that's happening, there will be winners that emerge in the space that will become world-class and world-leading as a scale and profitability matter.
1: Definitely you're a China fan.
0: I'm a China fan, yeah.
1: Thank you.
0: Good to see you.
1: Thank you very much.
0: Yeah.
1: Okay.
2: Years ago. It needed to be reworked. You get agreement on solving, you build confidence, you build experience, you build constituencies in the span borders.
3: The transition will be contested, messy, and far from inevitable.
2: It was worth the investment of time and effort to see what could be done.
4: What do you think is the most important issues?
5: 嗯，全世界范围之内都没有人有先例，
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1: We've got both cooperation and competition
2: view. It's going to continue to be one of the most important economies in the world.
3: China is a very patient country, so I'm not too worried.
4: And in reality, there are ups and downs.
5: We're here for the next 100 years.
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1: What do you think is the most important issues?
2: 节约用水，从我做起，关好水龙头，合理使用水资源，珍惜每一滴水，让地球更美好。
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4: ？AI needs people, needs people to talk to other people, needs people to check what AI is doing.
3: AI 投资有哪些新赛道？
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1: Today we are focusing on AI. To what extent is AI reshaping?The competitiveness landscape of nations and industries.
4: It is true that AI has the potential to reshape competitive advantage. That's already true in the services industry, in the consumer-facing industries, because a lot of the generative AI that we're seeing is best used with text and figures, and therefore it's quite easy to distribute and adopt.In those industries. When it comes to the more physical world of manufacturing, production, it's going to take more time. So that's the first thing. Of course, nations that are leading with foundational models, and that's US, that's some countries in Europe, Germany, France, that's obviously China, will have an edge. But one thing is certain with AI is it's also spreading very fast. So look at the Chinese open source model.I think that plays a key role because it means that people can actually use the Chinese models, tune it to their own requirements, have it work on their own system, and therefore deploy what is initially Chinese competitive advantage elsewhere.
1: From industry perspective, which sectors are embracing AI earlier or more deeply, do you think?
4: AI is not completely new. Generative AI, it takes text.Sometimes it can be numbers, but it takes mostly text. And with that text, it's basically predicting what could be the next word. So it does not understand the data. It does not understand how decisions are made, but it really helps anything that is text-based. So in all services industry, obviously, that is spreading very fast in consumer-facing, call centers, customer relationship management, but also marketing data.We at Rollenberger have invented digital persona, which do not rely anymore on having to do panels with real customers. We do that once, and then we multiply it through the strengths of AI, because AI will sort of simulate a digital persona. That's what the pharmaceutical industry is doing as well, using a combination of machine learning and generative AI to simulate the impact of new molecules, for example. And that accelerates...research and development of potentially new blockbusters. So I think this is services industry, life science industry, everywhere we see AI adoption. The limit, again, is when it comes to the physical world. So things, production chains, industrial robots, industrial automation, there it's a lot more difficult because your AI does not understand how a robot should move in a company. So,Of course, it's starting to exist with logistics, AI applied to logistics robots in factories or in warehouses, for examples. But when it comes to widespread development, it will take a bit more time, but that's the next frontier.
1: Actually, with the development of AI comes the anxiety for job replacement. But some believe that AI in the long run...

0: not simply replace jobs, but will restructure the jobs and the skill combinations. So in this regard, what can you do? What can Roland Berger do to help your clients?
1: I think it's all about governance. Some jobs will be destroyed. There will be many other jobs created by AI. But we need to be very careful because it's not only about volume. It's also about the capabilities. So how do you train people for new capabilities to be able to interact with machines? If you have a full agentic organization where agents actually do the job of that was done previously by teams, who's leading those agents? What talent do you need to be able to interface with agents, to verify data, to check ethical standards? How do you compensate those jobs? So there are multiple questions. And the last one is, there is a fundamental question, which is the displacement of labor income to capital income. We need governance for this, because as a society, we cannot accept that technology is going so fast that it's basically destroying the social structure of the system. And I think that's what we find a bit in AI governance at sort of national or EU level or Chinese level. We don't believe in self-regulation because that will basically displace from labor to capital the income way too fast for the society to adjust.
0: Then, with the popularity of AI tools like OpenClaw, emerges the concept of digital employee. But will that fundamentally change the relationship between the traditional employer and employees?
1: Yes, we're working with some of our clients in across different industries in creating agentic organizations. So what is an agentic organization? That is an organization where some of the human teams are replaced totally or partially by agents that perform a certain number of tasks.
0: Outsourced.
1: Not necessarily outsourced. It's still in the company, but the agents are AI agents. So basically, they work
0: digital
1: by themselves. Digital employees, agents. So we work with a number of companies to help them replace teams, sometimes full processes by agentic organizations featuring digital agents. You need to make sure that some people are actually orchestrating these agents. You need to make sure that some people are verifying that the results are compliant with what the company expects. You need people to check about the ethical standards of whatever is generated by these agentic teams. Sometimes you have agents that actually manage agents. So we have even invented this for our own business, agentic teams, and you have an agent that is playing the role that maybe today is played by a human project manager, orchestrating different teams, but the teams are either humans or agents. So we're working with companies to check the feasibility of this. What is the purpose? It's not necessary to implement this, but to check whether someone could gain competitive advantage by running an agentic organization that will be faster, more efficient than a human organization.
0: Some AI tools can automatically generate market analysis and strategic advice for a company. So what kind of the value reconstruction will that bring to the consulting industry itself?
1: Sure. You know, the value of consulting for a long time already is not knowledge. It's not bringing knowledge to clients. It's solving problems and making clients act on the solutions that we're finding for them. So it's all about the human interface. It's all about making things happen at the client. That's what a good consultant does. A good consultant does not produce paper. It produces results. That's what we do. And that will always stay. Now, the tools we're using to perform our task are changing dramatically. And it's absolutely true that we can automate a lot of the research and analysis, even generating new ideas and problem solving for our clients. Now, we need guardrails because AI does hallucinate. And we have many examples where the results actually are not based on facts and data. They've been invented. Because this is a very native nature of generative AI, that if it doesn't find the right solution, it will invent the solution. And so, of course, we're using all these

0: 行动，拒绝浪费，合理点餐，剩菜打包，珍惜粮食，让我们一起践行节约。
1: 你仍然在以前景选专业找工作吗？
2: Forget about trying to pick out what occupation is going to pay the most. That doesn't work anymore.
1: AI 的起点何时会到来？
2: I don't believe in the singularity, even in AI.
1: 预测未来有多难？
2: The hardest thing about talking about the future is to predict the present.
1: 更多意想不到的观点，锁定本期首席评论，对话凯文·凯利。

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1: Thank you, KK, to take this interview with us. We know that with the popularity of the AI tools like OpenClaw and others, it is now realistic for one person to lead a whole team of digital employees. Yeah. But how will that change the future organizational structures and the ways of working?
2: That's a really good question. I would have to say from the beginning that we don't really know how this is going to play out.So we can make some guesses. But it's not really a prediction. It's very unclear. It looks like so far that what's happening is employees are becoming more productive. They're doing different tasks, but they aren't losing their job. The job is a bunch of different tasks. The AIs can do some of those tasks. The employees are instead manage a bunch of agents that are doing it. My son was a computer programmer. He doesn't code.anymore, but he oversees the agents that are coding. And so one of the things we see with companies that are AI first is that the boundaries inside the companies blur. Because everyone's using the same AI, the information in the finance department is no longer just in the finance department. Anybody with an AI has access to that information. So the departments kind of go away.
1: We can be more optimistic.
2: Yes.
1: Because yes, like yes, everyone is a manager.
2: Yes.
1: From the starting level right, into a career life.
2: Right. And not everybody wants to be a manager.
1: Why?
2: Because when you hire a human, you're hiring him for three things. One is to do the tasks.
1: Yeah.
2: The second one is to take responsibility for the task. And the third one is to learn on the job what the task is. Well, the AIs can only do one of those things, the tasks. Mm-hmm. They can't do...responsibility. So people, not everybody wants to take responsibility. But if they don't do it, or if they do it wrong, or if whatever, you are responsible for a lot of work.
1: So there is always pros and cons.
2: Yes. New power comes new responsibility.
0: AI 能设计 logo, 写文案。那什么会是 AI 创造力的天花板呢？
1: Come to the outsource.Of human capabilities
2: right.
1: to AI. In the past, science fiction and films are based on human imagination.
2: Right. Right.
1: But now, AI can generate various versions
2: sure.
1: of future scenarios.
2: Yes.
1: So to what extent will the human imagination be outsourced to machines?
2: What we know so far mm-hmm. is that there are kind of like two classes of creativity, imagination.
1: Right.
2: The first one is what I call kind of like mechanical, ordinary creativity. Like if your job was a graphic designer and I gave you an assignment to make my company a new logo, AIs can do that kind of creativity. They can do the ordinary, everyday creativity that most humans do in their job. But there's a second kind of creativity, which is breakthrough. And there you're not just trying to optimize something. You're not trying to hill climb.You're actually trying to make new hills, new territory.
1: 0 to 1.
2: Right. And that is something so far that the AIs are not seem to be capable of. That level of imagination. Again, the three things that humans do, do the task, take responsibility, but also learn on the job. The AIs, they don't do continuous learning. They don't have persistent memory.
1: Mm-hmm.
2: I think that's what makes it really hard for them to have that second level of creativity, that truly world-class...imagination has to be done by humans right now.
1: Since the AI can do the ordinary imaginative work, so will the human imagination deteriorate when you are using imagination less?
2: Let's look at history. When the first computers could beat humans in chess, people say, oh, it's done. Humans will never play chess again. It's not true. There's more chess playing now. The computers taught humans how to play chess better. The AIs invented whole different ways of thinking about chess. So, no, I don't think there will degenerate the imagination. I think we'll learn how to imagine in different ways that we haven't imagined before.
0: AI 下棋能赢世界冠军，却可能听不懂一个冷笑话。AI 界的莫拉维克悖论，如何让人类胜出？
1: Beyond imagination, what other human traits will be offloaded to AI? And also, on the contrary, what aspects of humans will never be replaced by AI?
2: We don't know. We don't know. In part because we don't really know what human means. I think the thing that we probably can't get the AIs to do will surprise us. Because it's probably something simple. There's a rule in AI work called Moravec's paradox. The Moravec, he was a researcher at CMU, and his paradox is that things that are difficult for humans, AI can do easily, and things that are easy for humans, AIs find difficult. It's probably like, maybe, I don't know, laugh. Sense of humor maybe is a thing that they can't do very well.
1: What about empathy?
2: So there might be something like that.
1: In a world that prizes on efficiency, rationality, what's the human traits like the non-utilitarian passions and the aimless curiosity or even bias, seeming human flaw, will that be our advantages compared with AI workers in the future?
2: You mean human weaknesses?
1: Yes.
2: It's very possible. Yes, I think that would not surprise me, is that the things that we think of as our weaknesses are actually our strengths. Maybe our ability to forget is actually something that the AIs can't do.
1: How can that trait be useful?
2: There's a whole body of literature in psychology which says our ability to forget is why we can survive.
1: Why?
2: Because, first of all, anything they did wrong or mistake or whatever, they remember, and that can become a burden over time. And secondly, they have trouble being in the present because the past is just so present because nothing is forgotten. The fact that we do forget might be one of those things that is to our advantage.
0: AI 对生产力的提升会带来物质财富的极大丰富，货币的重要性会因此下降吗？什么会成为新的硬通货？
1: A recent comment from Elon Musk indicates that the value of currency or money will decrease in future, since AI does not use them as currency, but they will only care about energy and mass. How do you think about this prediction?
2: It seems unlikely. But actually, the idea that currency would go away is not a new idea. I ran an article in Wired in 1995 about the end of currency, the end of money. One idea is that the money is replaced by status. People will do things to elevate their status, their reputation, and that becomes the currency. It's very similar to the way in the medieval times the currency was your title, whether you were a noble, a duke, a lord. There was like a ranking. They didn't really care about how much money you had, but then that was swept away, and you have money, and how many zeros you have became important.
1: Yes.
2: But I think it's possible that that could be also swept away, and what does matter is your reputation, your status, what your network is. So that's possible, that became the currency. I don't know. The thing about energy is, let's say you want to spend a year making a movie, I don't know why giving you more electrons is going to be the right motivation. I don't need any more electrons. I don't care about electrons. So I don't think the idea that the currency shifts to energy makes any sense to me. But I do think you can make a case that ordinary money currency loses its importance.
1: Many believe that we are heading toward an era where goods and services are extraordinarily abundant because of AI productivity, but the wealth be more concentrated on the side of capital and So some people suggest that we should give people universal basic income. Do you agree?
2: I don't. This is called UBI,、mm-hmm. and the idea of UBI is that every person born is given some base level of money to do whatever they want to do. I think it's an idea that we can only decide whether it's good by trying it.、Mm. I don't think we can figure that out by thinking about it. It's much too complicated. So what I'm a big fan of, what I advocate, is that we try 100 different experiments around the world, see if it works. It's like doing drug trials. We can't just do one UBI experiment. We have to do hundreds, maybe thousands of them to understand if it works at all.
1: But the idea of universal basic income is much like a solution in a utopia.
2: No, it doesn't have to. It's not utopian because utopia means you don't have any more problems. There would be lots of problems with UBI. So you wouldn't have the problems of uneven distribution, but you would have other problems because of that.
0: 面对 AI 大模型被投毒以及 AI 幻觉现象，如何让 AI 提供的信息值得信赖？
1: Recently, it's disclosed by some official media that some people are systematically poisoning the AI environment by using special software to inject into the internet some false information. They cause the AI models to ingest these lies, which may then be presented to usersas standard answers. So how can we prevent such pollution in the AI world?
2: So the way we prevent them is we make them smarter. They were fooled. So we should say, learn from this and be smarter. It's like spam. Someone invents a fraud, and then you have a spam filter. The spam filter has to keep getting smarter and smarter and smarter as they get smarter and smarter, and that will always go on forever.Right? So we're not going to stop fraud. The fraud people are also learning and getting smarter. You want the AIs to keep getting smarter、mm-hmm. to deal with the new thing.
1: So they accompany each other.
2: Yes, they call it the evolutionary arms race.
1: AI world also has its inherent hallucination、
2: yes.
1: because AI sometimes will invent incorrect information、
2: right. yes.
1: so to、yes. satisfy their users.
2: Right, right.
1: So how can we protect the users?
2: Have you noticed that the AI hallucination has decreased? It has. Well, the major models in America, Claude, OpenAI,、
1: yeah.
2: there's far less hallucinations. They taught the AIs to be smarter and to check their、mm-hmm. sources. And then the other thing they do is they have another AI check the work of that AI. And so it goes back and forth.Because they're in a business. They have tremendous incentive、mm. to fix. How much precision do you need? And that's going to be one of the questions is like, how reliable? You will pay extra for that additional precision.、Mm. Okay, so most of the time, yeah, I don't care, 99 is good enough.、Mm. But if I'm building a business and it's going to be dependent on this answer, I will pay for the 99.999 answer.
0: 在 KK 看来，从2049看现在，今天的哪些事物会成为历史？他为何不相信起点？作为一位七旬长者，他对年轻人又有哪些提示和谏言
1: ？You're now in China this time, also to introduce your new book, The

0: 2049. If people in 2049 look back at present, our present, what of today's ordinary things might they see as precious cultural relic? For example, the printed books, perhaps. What about others?
1: Yeah, that's a great question. Here's one thing. Apps are going to go away. And that's because when you want to get something done, what the AI agents will just generate the software or do the task for you. You don't need to have an app for that.
0: That's reasonable. And also, maybe the fixed office desks, because people in the future will not need to work in a set place. Do you agree?
1: It's possible that we have fewer desk jobs. Mm. I think that once we have smart glasses, that will also eliminate a lot of desks.
0: In a world where AI can easily generate many KK-style writing, KK's books, even 5 years from now, will you still keep writing?
1: I've been working very, very hard to train the AI to write my books. It hasn't been able to so far. I'm very disappointed. I'm surprised that it can't. It should be able to, but it's not good enough. What's missing? I think it can't really learn. It can't improve. In the future, I think we will be able to teach AIs how to learn and how to do that other kind of creativity. I would like to write a book with the AI together. That would be fun. But I don't want it to just write it without me.
0: You choose to embrace the future, the technology.
1: Right, because you can't steer the technology if you reject it. The only way to influence where it goes is to use it, is to be involved and engaged with it. Then you get to steer where it goes.
0: Beyond AI, what other technologies do you think might bring out their singularity? For example, biomedical advances, synthetic biology, brain computer interfaces, gene editing, or quantum science? Which one?
1: Quantum science, I think, is not going to happen for maybe ever. But gene editing, biotech, synthetic life, those are all happening. And by the way, China has a very good lead. A lot of biotechnology is moving to China. There is a sense of recursive improvement because you can make humans better, and AI is making biotech go faster. If you accelerate science, then you can accelerate the discovery of drugs, which can make us healthy, live longer.
0: In how many years do you think we can see that singularity?
1: I don't believe in the singularity, even in AI. You have this recursive acceleration, meaning that in AI, if you use AI to write better AI, which you use it to write better AI, that's a recursive acceleration. That is taking place. But I don't think that's the same thing as a singularity. The singularity is that you reach a point at which you have instant progress. It's just, I don't think we have that.
2: My colleagues are curious. They are big fans of you.
0: How can you predict so many things and they want to be like you? What suggestion do you have for them?
1: See, the hardest thing about talking about the future is to predict the present, to see what's actually going on right now. Don't tell me what you think you're doing, but let me see what you're actually doing. For me, the first step is predicting the present. You've heard of think tanks. We have do tanks.
0: Make yourself a do tank. The young people are also very worried about the future because the use of technology, of AI, we get many voices about the unemployment from the big companies. What suggestions do you have for them?
1: They should not be concerned about trying to optimize the career by economics, but they should look to find the things that they have most passion and interest in, and to follow that. Because whatever they're going to be doing in 2 years does not even exist right now. Mm. In 2 years from now, most of the best jobs don't exist right now as jobs. So the way to prepare for the future is to follow and try to optimize their own learning. Find something that you want to learn about and practice your learning so that you become a really good learner. Forget about trying to pick out what occupation

person's going to pay the most. That doesn't work anymore. Lifetime learning, optimizing your own learning. And this, going back to what I was saying before, the AIs are going to do the tasks. You are going to have to do the learning. And the third thing that the AIs cannot do is take responsibility. So you have to learn to take responsibility.

0: Shanghai for us is clearly a hub for economic development, innovation.
1: 对于美妆行业来讲，上海是最好的选择。
2: Shanghai creates a dynamic business environment.
1: 上海是一座机遇之城，活力之都。
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4: We take a lot of innovation from there.
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8: The innovation that they work on is not only for Shanghai, but also serving the rest of the world.
9: 把亚太区的研发中心放在了中国。
10: Adding in the Legoland Shanghai Resort is obviously just another big part of that investment.
11: Investing in China is investing in tomorrow.
12: 中立两国只有更紧密的携手。才能共创创意的未来。
13: It is the long history of nearly four decades of growing and thriving with the city.
14: 德国质量加中国速度。

0: In 5 years' time, will Manulife hire more people or less people?
1: Gen AI is going to make you more efficient, so it will slow down the pace of hiring for sure.
0: Do you think the market today is a little bit complacent?
1: I'm not sure investors are putting enough risk premium on that volatility right now when markets are at an all-time high. No one wants to place bets on any one particular place anymore. You have to be committed. You have to take a long-term approach to China.
2: Nice to meet you again. Nice to meet you again.
3: So what's the purpose of this trip?
2: Okay. We're here. Okay.
3: How did you find out?
2: It's good?
3: Yeah,
2: it's good.
3: It's good. It's good. Let's try it.
4: Here we go, gentlemen.
0: You've been joining me in this studio for 3 years in a row, yeah. And very welcome. In the past 2 years, 24 and 25, you told me that you felt that the investor sentiment was improving. And you are right. We saw the solid market performance. So how about this year?
1: Yeah, so I think, you are seeing it start to improve. And I met with the team yesterday, and we're seeing that come through the results.

0: the two areas we're really watching are just, is there further support for domestic consumption to drive the growth locally? And the other one is just continued stabilization of the housing sector, right? That seems to be moving in the right direction, but that's something I think investors are watching closely.
1: Generally, you are the leader of one of the most important asset managers in the world. So what is the sentiment towards Chinese assets now, currently, in the global investors community?
0: Well, I think from a global perspective, and again, this is a lens we look at, the opportunity for growth in China in particular, the long-term prospects hasn't changed. You know, it's a massive pool. You're seeing accumulation of wealth in the mid-market. You're seeing investors get more sophisticated. You're seeing non-financial assets rise faster than financial assets. So it used to be housing that really drove a lot of the growth. Now you're seeing the non-financial actually grow. So money's coming into the capital markets now, and that's a good thing. I think people are, you know, people need to save. The people are living longer. And so we are seeing that formation of capital markets and the investor come in. I think the other thing, too, is from last time I was here, you know, a lot of the investors, markets were struggling a little bit, property values were down, and so they didn't have the confidence to really put money to work. And I think you've really seen that come back, particularly in the equity markets.
1: Paul, we are just 4 months into this new year, 2026. We have already witnessed a lot of crazy things in the world, and we see the market volatility. So how much volatility are you expecting this year?
0: I think we'll continue to see market volatility until we get clarity, particularly as it relates to the geopolitical situation in the Middle East. And I say that because what markets want is clarity. When they don't have clarity, that's when you get volatility. So I would say that would be the first thing. I think the second thing that's still weighing in the back of investors' minds is if geopolitical continues for a period of time, what's the impact of energy prices on inflation, on economies, on growth? And does that have a secondary impact that isn't reflected yet? So I think the timing of it is also weighing in on investors, you know, volatility a little bit of the outlook. And is this just temporary or is this something that's more sustainable? I will say from our perspective, what it does do when you have periods of volatility is it creates opportunities in the market. And I think that's when active managers typically have the benefit because, you know, when there is volatility, everything tends to move in motion and not all companies are created the same. So you tend to see opportunities in markets like this.
1: Do you think the investors here, as you said, the conflict in the Middle East has not settled yet, but the global market, especially the United States, reached new high over and over? My question is, do you think the market today is a little bit complacent, which means underestimating the risks now?
0: I think there's some truth to that in your comment in that you are seeing markets at high, but we don't have clarity yet. I think the reason you're seeing the highs is that markets are expecting clarity and they're expecting it to resolve itself relatively quickly. I think they're kind of pricing that into markets, which is what you're seeing. And when you see some hiccups there, or maybe it's not going to happen, you know, you've seen markets pull back pretty quickly just in the last little bit. I think investors have almost come to accept the volatility, but they're betting that their clarity is coming. Even in our base case and outlook, our base case is that this will resolve itself, you know, likely by early May and continue on. As we look at the outlook, we have, you know, three different scenarios. That's the most likely here is that it does resolve itself. But I'm not sure investors are putting enough risk premium on that volatility right now when markets are at an all-time high.
1: The thing is, how are you advise your clients to navigate in this kind of uncertainties?
0: So there's a couple things we do. One is trying to make sure investors focus on the outcomes and why they're investing in the first place. And I say that because typically retail investors tend to get out of the markets at the worst time. So when markets are volatile, they pull back. People get scared and they tend to leave the market and miss the recovery. So we try and make sure investors are really focused on the long term to try and see through the volatility. The second thing is to try and make sure that the portfolios are somewhat resilient. And what I mean by that is, you know, you have diversification with public and with equities and bonds. Now you're seeing alternatives, private credit, other asset comes in to provide further diversification. That's the second.

0: thing which is helping provide not just better returns, but again, more diversification, less volatility in returns. And the third one is around portfolio construction. And this is something we're spending a lot of time in all our portfolio teams globally, is to making sure that as we look at the investment portfolio, as we're adding securities and removing securities to it, because we do a bottom-up view, mm-hmm. what does adding that security do to the portfolio? You know, are there unintended bets you're making on a sector in there? And so our goal is to make sure that in our portfolios, we're participating in most of the upside, mm-hmm. but in exchange for most of the upside, we try and limit the downside when mm-hmm. there is a pullback. And so we try and build the portfolios to be a little bit more resilient on that, because investors care more to preserve on downside than they do maybe not having the highest return, but participating in most of the market. But there seems to be a lot of momentum behind the market, and it feels like it's just waiting for clarity to continue its run.
1: Are we in the process of transitioning from a US-centric to a multipolar investment world?
0: No one wants to place bets on any one particular place anymore.
1: Yeah, you mentioned a keyword diversification. Before 2025, the belief in the market is something like the American exceptionalism, the U.S. exceptionalism. But starting from 2025, the global investors started to reassess the American exceptionalism and are looking for elsewhere to invest their money. So how would you anticipate this kind of diversification play out going forward?
0: Well, I think what we've started to see is a shift from some of the equity exposure we've seen to the U.S. to more of the international markets. I think you've seen a lot of markets here in Asia start to get their footing, emerging markets, you know, as well. So we are seeing allocations, you know, a little bit more diversification of some of the traditional allocations away from the U.S. U.S. has also had quite the run with, you know, a lot of the technology, the AI companies. And so a lot of investors are taking this as an opportunity to maybe diversify some of that and pick up on some of the Asia growth we're seeing more broadly. And then I think just alternatives and privates generally are starting to make their way more into the retail investor through traditional retail vehicles as well as retirement plans. I think we're going to see more of that. And, you know, that provides further diversification than just your traditional equity fixed income, but it also requires a little bit more patience and duration in terms of how long you hold those assets.
1: Are we in the process of transitioning from a U.S.-centric to a multipolar investment world?
0: I think that's where diversification is going to be key. No one wants to place bets on any one particular place anymore, right? And I think we've seen markets are a lot more correlated, different markets than maybe we thought. And so trying to really understand how do you get the diversification you want as an investor at a portfolio level to try and really minimize the risk of this, because you are seeing those disruptions. And so I do think it has driven investors more broadly to really drive as much diversification in their portfolios as they can to try and minimize that risk.

0: Looking ahead at the next decade, how does Asian market fit into Manulife's global blueprint? And will we see more resources, more capital deployed here? Yeah.
1: The short answer is yes, you're going to see more capital and resources, but it makes sense to explain that because at the global level, you know, what we're looking to do is how do we allocate capital for the biggest opportunities to drive growth? The business that I lead, it used to be the smallest business. Now it's the second largest within the company, only to Asia insurance segment. And so because there's so many opportunities for growth here in Asia, I think you're going to continue to see more and more capital come here because you're comparing that in some of the mega trends here for growth to some of the more mature markets in North America that just don't have the same prospects, frankly, of future growth. They're big asset pools. But they don't have the same growth prospects. And so for us, we want to make sure that we're doing everything we can to capitalize on what we see in the region here.
0: Let's talk something about China opportunity, Paul. Yeah. And I've talked to many international investors recently, mm-hmm. and the general view is China, macro level,
1: yeah.
0: China has some challenges, mm-hmm. face some challenges, but micro level, they see a lot of opportunities in yeah. terms of manufacturing, robotics, AI, or even pharmaceuticals, right? A lot of things like

0: that. So first of all, how would you, Frank, assess the macro level challenges in China now?
1: Yeah, so it comes back to what we started talking about, which is we've seen some continued growth, which is good coming into the quarter, but we're looking for, can that be sustained or not, right? And that comes back to domestic consumption to support the growth, stabilization of the housing sector. So we want to see the continued, fundamentals of growth for China generally. That's generally a good thing. But to your point, the 15th five-year plan actually outlines some key areas where, regulators expect to continue to invest, right, to really support the growth go forward. And whether it's AI, technology, manufacturing, that's capital that's going to be invested. That's going to create opportunities in the market. I think the one advantage is China's such a big market. For us, there's a couple areas in particular. One is just structurally, people are living longer. People need to save more. They're looking for income solutions. So for us, one of the biggest offers we see is around retirement and wealth planning. We just see tremendous opportunity for, frankly, a lot of the solutions we have, which is income solutions, multi-asset solutions, because there's just a big demand for that, and that's not going away. The second is the sophistication of the investors getting, they're getting more sophisticated. They're looking for more demanding solutions.
0: Will we see more resources, more capital deployed here?
1: Yeah. Whether it's AI, technology, manufacturing, that's capital that's going to be invested. That's going to create opportunities in the market. So you have to be committed. You have to take a long-term approach to China.
0: As you said, that Manulife has been operating as a wholly owned platform in China for 3 years. Mm-hmm. So during the past 3 years, what's the takeaway?
1: Well, I think there's a couple takeaways on it. One is, for China, you need a long-term commitment. You have to invest in the region. You have to stay committed. And listen, we've been here a long time. Our company sold its first insurance policy in Beijing in 1897, actually. So you have to be committed to the region because you have to make investments over the long term. You have to have a long-term approach. So that would be the first thing. The second thing is local talent. Yeah. It is the localization of the business. It's not that we're global why we're successful. It really is the fact that we have a team that's on the ground from the region that understands the market, understands what investors are looking for, has the relationships, and really takes that and then blends it with some of our global capabilities. And so talent, localization, that's really the key for us. It's the local team on the ground that's really driving it. And that's one of the reasons I'm here, is I met with them yesterday just to understand what are the opportunities they're uncovering, what do they need from us globally, is it more capital, and how do we just make sure they're getting the support to capitalize on that.
0: Specifically, what kind of message that you would deliver to your global peers who is still in the wait-and-see mode when it comes to China?
1: Well, I think the biggest thing, and this is my learnings over the years, is it's not a transactional country. Like you don't come in and come out of the market on a transactional basis, right? That would be the first thing. Two is you have to be committed. You have to take a long-term approach to China. And so the third one would be partnership. And I think this one's really important. While we're here in the region and we're trying to build a commercial business, we're also trying to further what the government and regulators are trying to accomplish, whether it's development of capital markets, development of retirement solutions, because they're trying to solve problems in the region or come up with solutions. And so you need that partnership with local regulators, with counterparties, et cetera, so that you're working with them to help further the cause of the local markets as well as the cause of your own organization. I think too often companies come in with just their own perspective, but you're really here as a partner in the region trying to, successfully build a business together and further the benefits. So that's probably the biggest thing I would say from our perspective, of just having that commitment. And then the last one is just having the relationships with the regulators when you're here so that you have a sense of clarity of where it's going, and you can also provide input as someone who's coming into the market and not here, locally with the team. Really relying on that local expertise and commitment to see what do we need to do to really be successful here.
0: What steps are necessary for Chinese capital markets to further rebuild the global investors' confidence and see a sustained return of capital? So, many international investors towards China still in a wait-and-see mode.
1: Yeah, I think it's a great question. I would say there's four things. One is clarity of direction. I think foreign investors just want clarity. And I think that's where whether it's the 15th five-year plan, just having a sense for where things are going are really important. So that would be the first one.

0: just that clarity of direction. The second one would be the framework and infrastructure around the capital markets themselves. And what I mean by that is confidence in the system, right? Whether it's transparency of financial statements or things that gives investors confidence that they want to come into the market. The third one is just that the underlying growth of the market is there. So we talked about it is the fundamentals of the local economy and everything, is it enough to keep, you know, the momentum building from a growth perspective? You know, investors, when they're allocating capital globally, they're looking for where are the markets for growth,
1: yeah.
0: Right? To your point, you know, it may have been the U.S. one time, it may not be the next time. And so they're constantly looking where that is. So I think that confidence in the growth is there. And then the fourth one, which is a little nuanced, but where there are gaps is looking in, I think that's where regulators can really bridge that, is getting the insights of where do they plan to go? Where are the markets going? Because trying to get that understanding also gives confidence of where it's going to go if you're thinking of coming in as a foreign investor. And that's part of what I do when I'm here. I'm not just meeting with the team. I'm meeting with, you know, local customers, intermediaries, some of the regulators, just get a sense for what they're thinking, how we can help. So we can try and get a sense for where do they want to take the business or the market, and what are they thinking about, and how should we think about that as a company here?

0: Let's talk something about the future of asset management business. Mm-hmm. What are the most important structural trends shaping the global asset management industry today? And consolidation, alternatives, technology, or something else?
1: So definitely, the first one I'd say is alternatives and private credit. We've already talked about this, but you're seeing a proliferation of that. Will continue to make its way into retail investors, whether it's through direct funds or whether it's through retirement vehicles. I think it's going to take some time, but I do think it rewards investors because it's more diversification. It's typically higher yield when you put it into a portfolio. So I think that will continue. I think you're going to continue to see consolidation.
0: Yeah.
1: We're an industry where prices never go up. They only go down. And as a global firm, you have to continue to get scale to make sure that you can offer, investment capabilities to investors at the right price.
0: Yeah.
1: So scale will continue to be absolutely critical from that perspective. I think the third one is just making sure capabilities are available the way investors want to access them. We've seen a pretty big shift in North America to an ETF structure, even for active management, away from traditional mutual funds. Active ETFs. Even here in China, I know you have passive ETFs. And so, is that where the market will go? Is it going to be more to those types of structures because they're tradable daily, they're more liquid? And so just watching where some of those trends are going to be. So you've got alternatives, you've got the scale. I think those are probably the big ones of where the market's going. I think the other one, which isn't related to capabilities itself, is just technology and Gen AI. Mm-hmm. It's changing the game, not just from an efficiency perspective, but we're using it in how to drive better alpha, how to get information to the investment teams faster. We're using it to reimagine the customer experience, whether it's through advice, through our retirement channels. So we're really rethinking about that of how does it really change? It's moving so fast. How do we really embrace it and really be a Gen AI-led company in terms of the solutions we're offering? And I think that'll continue to change our industry for years to come.
0: So you mentioned AI. Let's talk something about AI. The most recent news is the American regulators had prompt warnings to the financial institutions about the recent model of Anthropic's Mythos. This is the first time that the American regulators see that the AI models is too dangerous and restricted the access to some very large financial institutions. So what's your take on that?
1: So I think there's a couple things. One, I would say, I think it highlights the speed of change of Gen AI and how quickly it's moving. And I think this is a good example where this is an opportunity to get ahead of where the market's going to make sure that you're building, whether it's resilient infrastructure and multiple layers to protect yourself, whether it's through portfolios we build. So I think the speed of change is changing fast. And one of the things, while we're leveraging Gen AI across our company, mm-hmm. So I think it changes so fast, you're constantly trying to stay up to date on it. But that's really what they're trying to do. And that's exactly what they're trying to do with this particular example you referenced is what could this do? What could it mean? And how do we build more resilient security to help us protect us from that?
0: When it comes to AI, there is also anxiety in the labor market.
1: Yeah, so we talk about this with our staff all the time. I mean, we've got, this is something we want to embrace. We actually think it's good for our customers. And I think the opportunity for our staff is to really, really have them embrace it. So one of the things we've done is made sure our employees have access to Gen AI, that they use it in their daily work to make them more productive, to free up time to work on more value-add capabilities. So I think one thing is turning it away from being a fear for a lot of people into an enabler for them, because the more well-versed they get on Gen AI, the more valuable they're going to be for their own career prospects. So that would be the first thing. I think the second thing, too, is all of us have parts of our roles that are more mundane that we don't love to do. That's more just those are opportunities for us to free up that time for individuals, so they can spend that time more on value add. So driving efficiency, but not for the sake of necessarily taking costs out, but more for the sake of freeing up space to focus on strategy or more of the value add capabilities for individuals. But it is a balance and something that we're watching really closely, because you need to be able to bring in talent, that really understands this, because it is going to change the industry. But also that's your future talent of the organization. You want to eliminate the ability to bring that talent in at those different levels.
0: Paul, let me put my question in this way. In 5 years' time, will Manulife hire more people or less people?
1: Yeah, so I don't know the answer to that today, to be fair. What I would say is that Gen AI is going to make you more efficient. So it will slow down the pace of hiring for sure. But I think the skill sets we're hiring are going to evolve. You're going to want people that are more well-versed in Gen AI in terms of the types of questions, how they use it, how they structure prompts, how they think about the business. And that's really what we're trying to do, is really reskill all of our employees, our staff, to really give them the tools and the power to do that. But also for the talent coming in, you're constantly going to be looking for new talent as the industry evolves.
0: Is this something many people call redeployment?
1: I think redeployment is a good term, because you're going to have individuals that may be doing something today that are going to be doing something completely different in the future. And that's really our goal. It's expensive to rehire new people when you already have staff. If you can reskill them, if you can train them, if you can repurpose them, I mean, that's the best situation, because they're still advancing in the organization. We're getting the talent we need. And so that's the big investment we're making. It's just making sure we're investing in our people.

0: is a very critical issue that the world needs to grapple with.
1: Two is the target, and two is the target, period.
2: We've got both cooperation and competition
3: view. It's going to continue to be one of the most important economies in the world.
4: China is a very patient country, so I'm not too worried.
5: And in reality, there are ups and downs.
6: We're here for the next 100 years.
7: 上海燃气提醒您，请安全使用燃气。使用燃气时，请一定要保持室内外排气通风。超龄燃气器具请及时更换，请使用安全型燃气器具。请经常检查燃气管道及设施。发现隐患，请及时拨打上海燃气热线962777。安全使用燃气，营造美好生活。

0: What is the sentiment towards China now in the global investment community?
1: I would say it's constructive but selective.
0: What is your expectation about the bilateral dynamic?
1: China and the U.S. need each other. And there are going to be sectors where they're going to work together.
0: How much volatility are you expecting this year?
1: How long do you think this war in the Middle East is going to go on?
0: I don't know. I don't know.
1: No, these things are all factors in volatility in the market. And so I think one of the really important things at Franklin Templeton, we're long-term investors.
0: What's your take on the recent AI scare trade?
1: I think what happens is these tools make the human better and more scalable, but the individual still craves that human interaction. That's what I believe.
0: In terms of AI adoption, where are we now?
1: Oh, we are so, so early in this step.
0: All the time, will it change?
1: And once you get people confident with the tools in your environment, that's when you start to get the real breakthrough.
2: 欢迎收看顶级投资人去现场。本期节目去到的现场是中国发展高层论坛2026年年会。今年年会的主题是15的中国高质量发展与共创新机遇。富兰克林邓普顿首席执行官 Jenny Johnson 在年会期间接受了节目的专访。富兰克林邓普顿是一家来自美国历史近80年的大型全球资管巨头，截至2025年年底，旗下管理的资产规模近 1.7 万亿美元，是全球为数不多的万亿美元资管俱乐部的成员之一。富兰克林邓普顿于1986年开始投资中国，1988年在上海设立办公室。Jenny 从业超过35年，在他的领导下，富兰克林邓普顿成为了一家涵盖公募与私募、能力更加多元的资管公司。今年也是 Jenny 第二次参加中国发展高层论坛的年会。Jenny 在采访中说，长期主义是对抗短期市场波动最有效的办法。他表示 AI 的应用还处于非常早期的阶段，但他坚信 AI 的目的并不是取代人，而是放大人力价值。
0: So, thank you, Jenny. Thank you very much for taking your time to do this.
1: My pleasure. Thanks for having me.
0: Now we are at CDF. First of all,

0: Why CDF matters to you?
1: Well, I think the CDF is an important forum to, one, I think as a multinational company, to understand what China's priorities are, right? And so this is a great forum to hear those priorities.
0: Yes.
1: And I think it's also a message, you know, for a company like Franklin Templeton, where we've been in China for a long time, that to be supportive and say, you know, China's important to us. This is, we have a local presence here. A lot of local clients, millions of local clients. And, you know, it's a message that it's important to us.
0: China enters a new policy cycle.
1: Yeah.
0: Yes. What is the clearest sign that you see overlap between the country's priorities over the next 5 years and your core capabilities?
1: Franklin Templeton, what do? We help people achieve their most important financial goals, right? And so if you keep a healthy, growing economy, people have excess spending, excess savings,
0: yeah.
1: And that's a good thing for us. And so, you know, having that five-year plan where they're very clear on the areas of, that they're focused on for growing, that's an opportunity for us. And then on the other side, right, when you take people's money to invest for them, you're investing in opportunities. And so when you hear the five-year plan, you know where government policy is, where they believe there's good investment, things like manufacturing and robotics, other things. And so that gives a signal to the investors on our team to say, oh, these are going to be important markets.
0: Franklin Templeton is one of the largest asset managers in the world. You are the CEO. Maybe you are the best person to answer this question. What is the sentiment towards China now in the global investment community?
1: I would say it's constructive, but selective, right? Yes. I think because you see in the five-year plan, they've already stated what's important.
0: Yes.
1: Those are going to be well-supported sectors. So those are always good opportunities on investments. So I think that that's, you know, where when investors are looking in at China and saying, is this an opportunity? There might be places like real estate where you'd say maybe it's not the best time to do it, right? So there's obviously very good opportunity in selective sectors, which is kind of the story in most markets.
0: Another interesting thing about Franklin Templeton, this is a company from the United States. We both know the tensions now between our two countries. What is your expectation about the bilateral dynamic?
1: For Franklin Templeton, you know, we have clients in 150 countries in the world.
0: Yeah.
1: Okay. We invest all over the world.
0: Yes.
1: So there may be some of our US clients who'll say, I'm not comfortable investing in China, or maybe I'm just not comfortable investing in certain sectors in China. Okay, that's fine. Well, then we'll have products that exclude that. On the other hand, we have a lot of clients in Asia, in Europe, in the Middle East, in Latin America, who want to invest in China. So it's our responsibility to go find the opportunities and make sure we have feet on the ground in China to find the best opportunities. And so China and the U.S. need each other. And there are going to be sectors where they're going to work together. There's going to be policies where they'll work together. And there will be absolute areas where they both will say, no way. We're going to completely diverge. That's going to continue to be the case.
0: Jenny, we are only 3 months in this new year, 2026, but we have already witnessed a lot of amazing things.
1: Doesn't it feel like it's been a year in 3 months?
0: So how much volatility are you expecting this year?
1: How long do you think this war in the Middle East is going to go on?
0: I don't know.
1: No, these things are all factors in volatility in the market. And as I said, I actually think that the AI disruption that's going to come, that's also going to add volatility.
0: Yeah.
1: And so, you know, I think we're living in times where it is volatile. And I also think that we're underestimating the impact of things like social media, you know, that exacerbates any message that gets people reacting to today's news. And so I think one of the really important things at Franklin Templeton, we're long-term investors. And so our job is to understand what's noise and what is really a secular trend that's going to impact, you know, kind of the investments over a longer term. Because actually, if it's just noise, it often becomes a great investment opportunity. If it's truly a secular change, then you got to make sure you understand that and position your portfolio for that.
0: That comes the big question. How to tell the difference between the market noise and the things really matter?
1: Look, I think one of the great advantages of Franklin Templeton is we have investment feet on the ground in 87% of the world's GDP, right? These are people in local markets that are

0: scouring, they're reading the local paper, they're talking to people locally to really understand what's going on.
1: Yeah.
0: So I think one of the most important things in understanding the news is how up to date are you on the latest information? And that tends to be very local. And that's how you have to determine what's short term and what's longer term.
1: What's your take on the recent AI scare trade?
0: Well, so let me first say, anytime there's a new technology, you tend to invest in what I call the picks and shovels. That's what we've seen, right?
1: Yeah.
0: So the next trade that everybody's talking about is energy. I don't know how that plays out, but the really important one is what happens to individual sectors and the companies within individual sectors who actually figure out how to leverage AI. And I think the pace of the change in this technology and the improvements in it is such that the companies that get it right in an individual sector are going to be the winners, and the others are not going to be able to keep up. So you have to understand which companies are getting it right, and honestly, nobody's getting it right yet. Now, the question on this AI scare, so the whole thing is around enterprise software, and I got to tell you,
1: wealth management, real estate agent.
0: Let me go on the enterprise software, and then because I think that one's that one is more of a threat than the other one in a second.
1: I'll tell
0: you why I think that. So enterprise software, you know, you literally can use natural language processing, which means over time, you're going to say to yourself, am I going to go buy this really expensive enterprise software or am I going to try to build it myself?
1: Yeah.
0: And I think that will start to chip away, which means their multiples become a little bit more stressed over time. They're not going to have the same growth trajectory. But where you got all this noise in enterprise software was private credit because they had overexposure to enterprise software. But the reality is, in the term of the debt, they're actually profitable. They're going to be able to pay their bills. That's not going to be a worry. So I think that trade got overplayed. With this respect to, you're not going to need a financial advisor.
1: Yeah.
0: You're not going to need a real estate agent or whatever.
1: Yeah.
0: The only thing I'd say, in 1997, the cover of Business Week in the U.S. was the death of the broker, the death of the financial advisor, because the internet was going to completely disintermediate, right?
1: Yeah.
0: We have a software called TurboTax in the U.S., and everybody, it was going to displace all the CPAs who do your tax forms for you because you weren't going to need it anymore. Number one users of TurboTax, CPAs. They can take 10 clients for every one they used to take. The financial advisor, just as many people are using a financial advisor as today as they were in 1997. So people still like the human interaction, and I think what happens is these tools make the human better and more scalable, but the individual still craves that human interaction. That's what I believe.
1: In terms of AI adoption, where are we now?
0: We are so early in this step.
1: And what are the barriers?
0: The barriers is that people don't like to change, right? I do my job this way. I don't want to have to go learn another thing to do my job. And by the way, that AI thing might take my job. So why should I, why should I use it?
1: All the time. Will it change?
0: Oh, 100%. If you are not today as a CEO, this is my view, if you are not trying to drive the adoption of AI tools in your environment to find efficiency so you can offer more services to your clients, then I think you're going to be one of those companies left behind. There's a saying that's something by Thomas Edison that was something like, I didn't fail 100 times to make a light bulb. I learned 100 ways not to make a light bulb, right?
1: Exactly.
0: AI is like that right now in companies. And once you get people confident with the tools in your environment, that's when you start to get the real breakthroughs. And what it means is your clients will get more services at a lower cost.
1: Mm-hmm.
0: That's a good thing.
1: Jenny, you are the CEO of one of the largest asset managers in the world. Looking ahead to the next 5 years, what do you think are the three most important trends shaping this industry?
0: I think private markets is critical. I think the next one is personalization. I mean, it's amazing the tools that are now there to personalize your own portfolio based on your goals, right? And maybe you have three goals and they have different durations and different risk profiles. You can actually build portfolios like that are individual to you. And then I think the third big probably area that is important is tokenization.
1: Yeah.
0: And it's more around blockchain technology itself. The technology enables certain things.
1: Maybe that's a new concept of money.
0: Well, so that's exactly right. You're definitely seeing this kind of, and money's money, right? I think, honestly, the rails of financial services are going to be replaced by blockchain just because of the efficiencies that it has.
1: So thank you, Jenny. Thank you very much.
0: Thank you.
1: I got everything I need.

Every time I come back to China, it's changed, and the progress is interesting. The essence of achieving growth is cooperation, and that means trust, getting to know each other.

0: 2026年是“十五五”开局之年，一季度，全国两会和中国发展高层论坛等会议陆续举办，同期发布了2026年政府工作报告、“十五五”规划纲要等多个重要文件，吸引了国际政商界人士密集访华，寻求合作新机遇。在此背景下，全球保险与资管巨头英国宝诚集团，其董事会全体成员于四月末齐聚北京，走访中国政商界，调研中国市场。此次中国之行，宝诚董事会如何感知中国金融开放的实际步伐与政策温度？他们为国内政商界带来了哪些国际实践与前沿视角？面向未来，在中国的高质量可持续发展进程中，宝诚将如何找准自身的定位，又形成了哪些新的战略思考？首席评论独家对话宝诚集团后任主席范志烈。
1: Can you share with us, why the entire board is visiting Beijing, China this time?
2: The board's come to China because it's probably one of the most attractive, interesting growth markets that we participate in. And there's nothing like being on the ground to feel the pulse of the country, to talk to our relationship, our partner, CITIC, in terms of the joint venture we have in life assurance, and a chance to see the development of the country since people were here last, because every time I come backto China, it's changed, and the progress is interesting. The perspective of the people you talk to is interesting in terms of how they position themselves and the country and their businesses for their own growth and relations with their partners.
1: Can you share with us some of your takeaways this visit?
2: Sure. I mean, we spent a lot of time with CITIC Prudential, our joint venture, and with CITIC itself, the top company.We had long and interesting presentations on where we've been, where we are, and where we're aiming to get to. We had a very good dinner with the CITIC board. We've met with the party secretary. We met with the NFRA. We visited JD.com. We visited Chiang Mai. So we try to get a flavor of everything that's important to our business, including, as I said, the last two companies.

0: companies that are leaders in technology, in AI. So it's been fascinating.
1: As you step into the chair role, how do you evaluate the foundation that has been achieved in the past? And where will you bring the company next?
0: We're going to bring the company to ever greater success. But the platform that's been built has been fantastic. I mean, Prudential is 178 years old, which is remarkable. We built a very good business in China, and I think more important that we've built trust with our partners and with our customers. And I think we're in a business area where trust is fundamental. So it's a platform from which we can grow. And it's a platform that we hope to grow from, expect to grow from, and certainly plan to grow from.
1: Prudential has been operating in China for more than 25 years through the joint venture with CITIC. Looking forward, what are your expectations on the partnership? What do you think are the main secrets to long-term cooperation and prosperity, especially in a rapidly growing market like China?
0: I think the essence of achieving growth is cooperation, and that means trust, getting to know each other, which I think this trip has contributed to. We have a very good relationship. We have a very good business. And I think when you have a good business, you can have a good relationship and you can build on that. So what we spent a day this week doing was talking about our opportunities to work with our joint venture partners in building that business, how we can do more in terms of the type of products we develop and distribute and the distribution channels through which we offer those products. So it's been a very productive with both sides contributing ideas to what we can do more of and what we can do better.
2: 范志廉爵士与中国结缘已长达数十年。早在1995年他就加入了汇丰集团董事会。2010至2017年任汇丰集团主席，期间他主导汇丰持续扩大在华投资。2017年12月，英国政府指定范志廉为英国财政部一带一路倡议特使，他曾多次作为英国财政大臣代表团成员参与中英高级别对话。此外，范志廉爵士还是上海和北京的市长国际企业家顾问委员会成员，长期为中国经济发展建言献策。
1: You have been taking the leading roles in many big global companies. Will be keep on looking at China and the world so many years. How do you see the evolution of China's changes and developments? And how do you see its future?
0: I think years ago, China interacted with the rest of the world to learn things about the rest of the world that it didn't know. I think that has evolved. China now offers true partnership, equal partnership, or even in many cases, the rest of the world is learning from China. China leads in all 27 of the technologies that are seen as the technologies of the future. And has built that position. So it's in a very different space. But it has learned what it can do very well and who the partners that it can work with, that it has built relationships with and has built trust. I had a long career in HSBC, and HSBC has been in China itself for 160-something years. So, it's really, you build a business based on mutual respect, mutual opportunity and trust. And that's what we'll do at Prudential.
1: We know that you have served on the Shanghai and Beijing Mayor's International Advisory Committee. From your interaction with the high-level policymakers and also the city managers, how do you see the evolution of China's opening up in finance?
0: The International Business Leaders Forum have been fascinating in a number of ways. I mean, they were designed to give business leaders exam questions and then learn from the answers. But it was a two-way exchange. It was partly letting international business leaders see the developments in China. What was, I think, spectacularly fascinating to those of us from outside China was throughout every meeting there would be ideas put forward that resonated, that seemed to be a good idea. And immediately an official was told, that's your job, go and work out how we're going to do this, which is speed of decision making. We were at Xiaomi today, and you know, they said we only started to get into EVs 5 years ago, and they showed us some spectacular cars and so on. So I think the speed of decision making is very interesting. Opening up, I mean, China leads in many areas in financial services, or is up with everybody else. I think there are areas, and perhaps in the area that I'm now in terms of long-term planning for retirement, protection, health insurance, and long-term savings are areas where, with a demographically aging society, and China is not unique, it's the same in most of the world, helping people to plan for retirement so that they can do so comfortably, and at the same time offering them during their lives protection such that they don't worry about the future, and therefore they don't keep the level of protective savings they might otherwise keep, and that would promote consumption. And of course, China is very keen to see more consumption to build a more consumer society, because the level of savings in China is disproportionately high to the rest of the world, and part of that is because of not protection. So, you know, I think that's one area of financial services that is an area where China is very interested in looking at examples from elsewhere. It was one of the themes of the economic and financial dialogue that took place in 2025 that the UK Chancellor led a delegation to, which I was on, and one of the three areas that were promoted was long-term savings, asset management, because that's an area where China is underrepresented relative to its scale.
1: China now is pursuing sustainable development and high-quality development. What opportunities will that bring to the insurance industry?
0: The insurance industry, the long-term savings industry, pension industry, has a significant role in sustainability, because as we attract long-term funds, we invest in long-term assets, and those long-term assets now have to be sustainable. They have to contribute to climate transition. They have to contribute to harmonious society, because there's no point in building a society over 30 years that when people come to retirement, it's not a society they want to live in. So in a way, we have a special advantage, because we're collecting money for very long-term investment, and we're committed to sustainability, to financing the energy transition, and you know, so the bigger the business we can have in China, the more we will contribute to sustainable investment. Every time I come back to China, it's changed, and the progress is interesting. The essence of achieving growth is cooperation, and that means trust, getting to know each other.

0: 国家统计局数据显示，截至2025年底，我国60岁及以上老年人口达3.2亿人，占总人口的23%。预计到2035年左右，这一群体数量将突破4亿人。在人口结构深刻变化的背景下，如何筑牢养老与医疗保障网，已成为关乎居民生活质量和社会发展必须应对的重点议题。在多层次的养老保险体系中，个人养老保险近几年获得快速发展。作为世界上最早开创人寿保险业务的保险公司之一，宝诚如何看待中国个人养老市场的增长机遇？作为外资保险公司，如何在这里建立信任、参与竞争？又如何看待 AI 等新技术对行业的影响？
1: Eucerin take the lead of Prudential, and it has focus in business, particularly in Asia and Africa. And how do you see the global environment and the market opportunities is facing?
2: We're focused on Asia in a very much smaller way in Africa. Essentially, the huge opportunity is the demographics of Asia and Africa, young populations. Underrepresented in terms of planning for retirement, buying protection policies on their life, buying protection on their health, critical illness, and so on and so forth. So it's a demographic profile that is increasingly in need of the products that we offer in countries where they are very keen to see these products offered, because the underpin through taxation in terms of retirement pensions or health are limited, growing but limited, and therefore there's a mutual interest to provide protection to citizens so that they can

0: look after their dependence and look after their own risks, enables them to consume more, and at the same time provides funds for financing the sustainability transition and so on. So it's win-win.
1: China is facing the aging of population as well as a decline in its total number. Do you see this as a challenge or rather an opportunity for your business here?
0: All countries that are seeing the dependency ratio change, i.e. there are fewer younger people. So the support that historically has been available to retirees, because there's a large number of people working who can contribute through taxation to support the older generation, is changing all the way around the world. So it's a challenge. So what does that mean? It means that people have to be educated, that they need to take more care of their own situation. They also have to think that we're all fortunate to live in an age where people can expect to live longer, because the advances in healthcare, the advances in societal support are better than they've ever been, and therefore people confidently expect to live into their 80s, 90s. It means people have to think about how do we prepare for this. Of course, it's an opportunity for our business, because we offer protection policies. We offer life assurance, which help, but we also offer long-term savings products. We offer critical illness and health policies, so that people can think, I can get older and I can get sick, and there will be support for me to deal with certain conditions that I've protected myself against. So, yes, the opportunities are there. I think that's why it's important, too, that the investments that are made through long-term savings create economic growth, because ultimately it's the economic growth in countries that will enable the young and the old to survive in a very happy way in terms of the lifestyles that they can enjoy.
1: Pension management requires very high level of public trust, and at the same time there are competitions from large domestic insurers and big internet platforms. What do you think are the comparative advantages of Prudential in the Chinese market?
0: Competition is good, because competition forces people to think very carefully about what consumers value and how to create good value in terms of product features, good value in terms of pricing, and good value in terms of trust. I mean, I think the most fundamental element of any long-term financial product is trust. You have to believe that the company that you bought the product from will be there to deliver, and you trust them to deliver what you're expecting broadly at that point in time. I think Prudential has the great advantage of being 178 years old as one of the first in life insurance companies in the world. Therefore, we think about the longevity of our business. I mean, we don't think in quarters, we think in decades. And therefore, different people will buy products on different bases. Maybe they'll buy on price, maybe they'll... But we want to attract people that want to buy on the basis of quality, and quality is attaching to brand. So we will always be quality, always be brand, always be trusted.
1: In recent years, AI has developed at very remarkable speed, and across insurance, investments, even corporate management. Do you believe AI has brought convenience and efficiency to this sector, or rather, has it made decision-making more complex?
0: It's certainly been very beneficial. AI is really about getting insights out of data and understanding the data you've got. The insurance industry has probably been one of the most intense users of data forever. Mm. But what technologies are now allowing us to do is provide more personalization of products to individuals rather than putting them into big groups. I think there are lots and lots of benefits from technology we're only seeing the early stages of. You talk about direct distribution, that's becoming a feature in all markets today. But in complex life insurance or health insurance, it's too complicated to be done on a tick box and press a button. It needs a discussion. It needs a face-to-face. And human beings like to talk to other people that they trust about things that are complicated. Somebody will have been enriched in their knowledge about you and about the product set through technology, and you yourself as the customer will have much better opportunity to inform yourself of the sort of questions you should be asking, because it's all there on the internet

0: for you?
1: According to some analysis and reports, in the coming years, the global economy might enter into a period of low growth. In such times, how do you identify opportunity and growth sources for Prudential?
0: Within the global economy growing at whatever it grows at, there will be areas that are growing faster, and a lot of that's going to be about demographics. Asia, Africa are going to be growing demographically in terms of an emerging middle class that will have the consumption power to buy the products and services. It's interesting, people on the flip side of the question you've asked sort of say, is growth good? Because if we are concerned about depleting the world's resources and climate change and things that we should be worried about, maybe it's using the resources we have more efficiently, so maybe the economies don't grow, but we're more productive within them, and therefore the people of the world have a better life without having to consume more resources from the world. I think part of the ambition of everyone in financial services who finances growth or finances, you know, puts money to work, it is finding productive assets, assets that will create the industries of the future. As I said, went to Xiaomi today to see the EV production, and one was struck by the robotics. So there are ways that we are becoming much, much more efficient than we've ever been before, which means that we can produce the same amount of output, but perhaps with less input. So I think it's a mixed world. I think the important thing is that we tailor what we can do.
2: In 2016, Yitai Global, the Chinese language new media brand of Yitai Media Group, stepped onto the world stage. Using English as a bridge, it has built a China-focused financial news network for global audiences, delivering non-stop, real-time Chinese financial news to the world. Its mission is to be the primary gateway for international audiences to understand China's economy. Yitai Global reporters cross time zones and continents, gaining deep insights into global economic trends, engaging in high-level dialogues with world leaders. They monitor the pulse of technological advancements and witness every shift and change in the global economy. Yitai Global has earned the close attention of government leaders, major financial institutions, top economic thinkers, international organizations, business associations, and multinational corporations around the world. It is one of the most frequently cited sources of Chinese financial news by leading global media outlets such as Bloomberg, Dow Jones, and the Nikkei. This is Yitai Global, delivering real insights into China's economy and business landscape to the world. This is Yitai, connecting the globe and committed to becoming China's most trusted and globally influential digital financial media and information services group.
3: Yeah.

0: 当前，全球格局正处于深度调整与重构的关键时期，地缘政治博弈加剧，全球治理体系面临前所未有的挑战。如何在动荡中寻求共识，在变革中重塑韧性？来自全球的智库专家、知名学者，如何为推动新型全球化和全球治理贡献智慧和方案？在日前由全球化智库主办的第12届中国与全球化研讨会上，首席评论专访了相关与会专家。
1: Certainly, we are already seeing the short-term effect. Energy prices, oil prices are going up, and that is having a negative effect on the European economy. We just saw Germany cutting its growth forecast, because of that. I think the question of how this will affect Europe in the longer term depends on how long this conflict goes on, what the long-term effect is on energy markets.I fear it is not just Europe which will be negatively affected. I think there's a big risk now of a global recession, because of what is happening, in Iran.
2: Many of the assumptions guiding global governance are not universal. They are historical and increasingly outdated. We assumethat economic interdependence would make war irrational and impossible. We are witnessing the reverse. War is driving economic fragmentation, decoupling, and the weaponization of trade, finance, and supply chain. We assume that energy, especially oil, belong to the geopolitics of the past. Instead, energy security has returned at the very center of strategic competition,alongside critical minerals and new technological dependencies. We assume that international institutions would act as first responders on crisis. Instead, they often follow rather than lead. And we assume that conflict will remain geographically contained. Instead, their effect, economic, technological, humanitarian, are global. The real question before us is not whether the old assumptions were wrong.It is whether we are capable together and rapidly to build better ones.
3: In a world increasingly defined by such a profound uncertainties and fragmented blocks, the necessity for candid, inclusive, and constructive international dialogue has never been so urgent.
0: 面对地区冲突和动荡，联合国在危机响应方面的表现让其面临一场信任危机。国际上的一些声音质疑联合国失效了，它陷入有心无力的困境了呢？拥有193个会员国，作为重要的全球治理平台，联合国它的改革出路在哪里？
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5: The United Nations today is clearly being severely challenged, and many people are losing faith in it. But at the same time, as a result of the fact the world is shrinking and becoming a small interdependent world, we're becoming a small global village. In a small global village, you need a global village council.And the only global village council we have is the United Nations, and therefore it is indispensable and we must strengthen it. I think we may have to change the composition of the UN Security Council because clearly Europe is overrepresented in the UN Security Council. They have 2 permanent members, UK and France, and I've suggested in a Financial Times article that UK should give up its seat to India, for example. but we should also have greater representation from Latin America, from Africa, and other global South regions. At the same time, we must also make the Security Council more effective in stopping conflicts. I think this is where you need to see greater cooperation among all the world powers, especially the permanent members.
6: WTO, the United Nations, both of which are absolutely essential, and we need to kind of reinvest our energy in reforming and strengthening those global institutions. And let's not reinvent the wheel, and let's just try to improve the functioning of these institutions based on the importance

0: 未来的全球治理既有赖于大国的积极贡献，在自身的自主发展与外部合作间找到平衡点，也有赖于地区组织、区域多边机制等发挥更大的作用。
1: We've had the policy of open strategic autonomy for a number of years. It is important for Europe to find ways of dealing with dependencies, wherever these dependencies are, because the European experience is that interdependence can be weaponized. We have seen, certainly with gas, this is a very effective way.Of attacking another country. So Europe will never go back to the kind of dependencies it had in the past. This will not be easy. It's a process. It will take time. But it is necessary, and it is the path Europe is taking. 是 essential that Europe works with China on some of the global commons, on governance of new technologies,on climate change, but also on some of the security issues. China is an important partner. It is a global power. So we need to find common solutions. But it also has to be a world where China takes more responsibility for some of the global commons.
2: 通过自己的制造业强大、经济强大、科技强大，这也是对人类的贡献。那另外一方面呢，就是中国发展也要让别人发展，考虑到我们强大的这样的一种制造业能力、经济能力对别人的冲击，我们怎么能去让它缓和，让它去管控，只有双方都觉得获益，我们才能一起走得更远。还有就是我们怎么样在让中国的产业和科技走出去的时候，帮助更多的国家一起跟我们共同发展，特别是全球南方国家，这个也会让中国的科技、中国的标准走到全世界。这个呢，反过来说对中国也是有利的。比如说人工智能，怎么样让发展中国家、全球南方国家也能享受到人工智能的红利
3: ？I will soon be stepping down as president of the National Committee on U.S.-China Relations. So it's given me kind of the opportunity to think back. I was a student in Taiwan in 1972 and.It was very hard for us to come to China. And then, a couple of months ago, I was in Shenzhen. And I walked into the Gaotiejiang, you know, the high-speed rail stop. And I was in Kowloon in 14 minutes. So a trip that 55 years ago we couldn't take, now I could accomplish in 14 minutes. And the message for America in that,is China constantly changes. And we should never, ever forget that China is not static. Message two is then I was in the State Department working for Secretary Vance. Because I spoke and read Chinese, I was put on the team to establish diplomatic relations with China. And President Carter talked to us about the polling.So even back then, we had polling, and it was quite negative on China. This is 1978. And he talked to us about the opposition in the House and in the Senate to the establishment of diplomatic relations. And he said, but we are going to do this because it's right for America. He ignored the polling, and he decided to do this. And he stood firm, and I still remember as I think I was 28 years old. I did not testify before the Senate Foreign Relations Committee, but my boss did, and I sat in the second row behind him and listened to him be excoriated by the Senate Foreign Relations Committee. When in fact, what we did is we set up a peaceful Asia for the next 4+ decades. And don't forget, up to then,We had basically been at war in Asia for 70 years, World War II, the Vietnam War, the Korean War, etc. America's views of China are actually improving, which is important because obviously the people's view is the foundation for what U.S. policy should be. We've got a friend who worked on one of the joint ventures that we established back in 1980, 81, 82, and 83. We didn't have a roadmap. Chinese laws on joint ventures were about this, that thing. They were, and we created a roadmap because the United States, the folks who were doing this, we and the U.S. companies that were making this investment, and the Chinese companies who were accepting that investment, basically had the same goals and trusted each other. And the lesson for today is, even when you don't have a roadmap, you can find a way to do it. A quote I gave at the Chinese embassy in Washington a few years ago, which was, 在困难的时候要看到成绩，要看到光明，要提高我们的勇气。
2: 中美现在首先第一位问题，我们不要把全球治理问题看成是战略竞争，你赢我输，我赢你输，零和游戏。我觉得如果能做到这个就已经很不错了啊。那么当然还有一些议题，比方说公共卫生，它的敏感度并没有那么高啊。中国和美国作为最大经济体、第二大经济体，然后中国是个人口大国，两个国家的医药这方面能力也很强，就是有责任去做更多的公共卫生的合作。然后还有比如说人工智能的治理，这是最重要的一个问题。现在2023年的那个旧金山峰会的时候，中美已经有一个中美的人工智能合作的对话机制，我觉得这是最应该做的。
4: 我对于全球化的前景是乐观的，这个观察主要是基于以下两个判断：一，我对于新的现代化科学技术的前景感到乐观。记得过去我们在讨论全球化的时候，我们说推动全球化主要有三个力量：政府的力量、市场的力量以及科学技术的力量。现在看来，一些政府，特别一些主要的国家的政府，对全球化的看法改变了。那么全球经济也起伏不定，所以市场的力量也很难靠得住。那么现在推动全球化最主要的力量，应该就是现代科学技术的推动，以人工智能为代表的现代科学技术迅猛的发展。科学技术的发展对于全球化具有关键的意义。第二个原因是我对中美关系的前景感到乐观。中国和美国是全球最大的两个经济体，他们之间的关系很大程度上决定了全球化发展的趋势。中美关系好，有利于全球化的发展。由于我参加中国加入世贸组织的谈判，我美国朋友打了十几年的交道了，所以我认为中美关系好不好主要是取决于以下几条。第一，中美两国必须互相尊重，平等相待，在这个重实际利益的现实当中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
5: I think East Asia will play a bigger and bigger role、on the world stage. But I think this will happen gradually. And it's important for East Asians to express their voices, but not do it slowly, not do it suddenly. Do it carefully and gradually. And certainly the best vehicle to use to engage the rest of the world is ASEAN. Because ASEAN enjoys the trust.And confidence of all the great powers in the world, including Russia and Europe, US and China, Japan and South Korea, India and Pakistan. And there are very few organizations that enjoy this kind of global trust that ASEAN does. And therefore, using ASEAN forums as a basis for bringing together an East Asia consensus is the best route to take.
0: 中国正迈入十五五时期。扩大高水平对外开放，积极参与全球治理，中国将如何在与世界的深度合作与共同发展中贡献更多智慧与力量呢？
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6: 妈妈，吃饭了。

0: In the past 2 years, 24 and 25, you told me that you felt that the investor sentiment was improving.
1: I think the two areas we're really watching is there further support for domestic consumption to drive the growth locally? And the other one is just continued stabilization of the housing sector.
0: What is the sentiment towards Chinese assets now in the global investors community?
1: And I think you've really seen that come back, particularly in the equity markets.
0: You call it your full year 2025 results as a milestone year. Why?
1: We expect over half of our earnings globally, both wealth and asset management and insurance, for the company to come from the Asia region by 2027.
0: What kind of role did China is playing?
1: Since we've taken the 100% ownership of the JV 3 years ago, we're growing at double the industry rate in terms of AUM compound growth.
0: So during the past 3 years, what's the takeaway?
1: It's not a transactional country. You don't come in and come out of the market on a transactional basis.
0: What steps are necessary for Chinese capital markets to further rebuild the global investors' confidence?
1: I think it's a great question. I would say there's four things.
2: 欢迎收看《顶级投资人》，本期嘉宾是红利投资管理总裁兼首席执行官 Paul Lawrence。红利金融来自加拿大，是一家历史超过130年的国际金融服务集团，业务覆盖全球20多个国家和市场。红利金融旗下的全球资产管理业务都归于红利投资管理的企业品牌之下。值得一提的是，这是 Paul 连续第三年做客第一财经的演播室。他们在中国成立的红利基金管理有限公司由合资转外资全资也已经过去了3年。 Paul 在采访中说，过去3年印证了他们的判断，在中国市场短期交易不可持续，长期布局才有未来，持续投入、信任监管、赋能本地是他们这3年来最核心的收获。
0: Thank you, Paul. Thank you very much for your time to do this.
1: Yeah, thanks for having me, Evan.
0: You've been joining me in this studio for 3 years in a row. Very welcome. In the past 2 years, 24 and 25, you told me that you felt that the investor sentiment was improving. And you are right. We saw the solid market performance. So how about this year?
1: I think, you know, you are seeing it start to improve. And I met with the team yesterday, and we're seeing that come through the results of the business as well. I think you've also seen, you know, in the first quarter, you've seen the growth been supported by trade, by industrials. I think the big question is it sustainable or not? Is the growth sustainable? And I think the two areas we're really watching, is there further support for domestic consumption to drive the growth locally? And the other one is just continued stabilization of the housing sector, right? That seems to be moving in the right direction. But that's something I think investors are watching closely.
0: You mean the domestic investors?
1: Yes.
0: Generally, what is the sentiment towards Chinese assets now in the global investors community?
1: Well, I think from a global perspective, and again, this is a lens we look at, the opportunity for growth in China in particular, the long-term prospects hasn't changed. You know, it's a massive pool. You're seeing accumulation of wealth in the mid-market. You're seeing investors get more sophisticated. You're seeing non-financial assets rise faster than financial assets. And that's a good thing. I think the other thing, too, is from last time I was here, you know, a lot of the investors, markets were struggling a little bit. Property values were down. And so they didn't have the confidence to really put money to work. And I think you've really seen that come back, particularly in the equity markets.
0: The conflict in the Middle East has not settled yet, but the global market, especially the United States, reached new high over and over. Do you think the market today is a little bit complacent, which means underestimating the risks?
1: I think there's some truth to that in your comment, in that you are seeing markets at high, but we don't have clarity yet. I think the reason you're seeing the highs is that markets are expecting clarity, and they're expecting it to resolve itself relatively quickly. So I think investors have almost come to accept the volatility, but they're betting that their clarity is coming. Even in our base case and outlook, our base case is that this will resolve itself, you know, likely by early May and continue on. As we look at the outlook, we have, you know, 3 different scenarios. That's the most likely here, is that it does resolve itself. But I'm not sure investors are putting enough risk premium on that volatility right now when markets are at an all-time high.
0: Are we in the process of transitioning from a U.S.-centric to a multipolar investment world?
1: I think that's where diversification is going to be key. I think no one wants to place bets on any one particular place anymore, right? And I think we've seen markets are a lot more correlated, different markets than maybe we thought. And so trying to really understand, how do you get the diversification you want as an investor at a portfolio level, to try and really minimize the risk of this? Because you are seeing those disruptions. And so I do think it has driven investors more broadly to really drive as much diversification in their portfolios as they can to try and minimize that risk.
0: You call it your full year 2025 results as a milestone year. Why?
1: Well, we had a record year for the wealth and asset management business. And a lot of that just speaks to the growth we're seeing in the business. And, you know, we were chatting earlier, I mentioned that we expect over half of our earnings globally, both wealth and asset management and insurance, for the company to come from the Asia region by 2027. And so the prospects for growth here continue. We've had on the wealth side 15 consecutive years of positive inflows into the wealth and asset management franchise in Asia. And when you see that as someone running the business, you're looking for opportunities to put more capital to work in those areas where there's growth.
0: What kind of role that China is play? Your China business.
1: Yeah, so China to us is absolutely critical for our long-term success. It's one of the, we call it one of the mega markets. requires patience and long-term approach to it. Yeah. But even our success there, I talk about Asia more generally, but if I look at China, meeting with the local team yesterday, you know, since we've taken the 100% ownership of the JV 3 years ago, we're growing at double the industry rate in terms of AUM compound growth. Mm-hmm. And that's because we're delivering on what investors are looking for. And we have this ambition at the company level to be number one choice of customers. And it's really the local teams to figure out what are customers looking for and how do we meet that. So we're quite excited about it.
0: As you said, that Manulife has been operating as a wholly owned platform in China for 3 years. So during the past 3 years, what's the takeaway?
1: Well, I think there's a couple takeaways on it. One is, for China, you need a long-term commitment. You have to invest in the region. You have to stay committed. You have to have a long-term approach. So that would be the first thing. The second thing is local talent. Yeah. It is the localization of the business. It's not that we're global why we're successful. It really is the fact that we have a team that's on the ground from the region that understands the market, understands what investors are looking for, has the relationships, and really takes that and then blends it with some of our global capabilities. And that's one of the reasons I'm here, as I met with them yesterday, just to understand what are the opportunities they're uncovering, what do they need from us globally, is it more capital, and how do we just make sure they're getting the support to capitalize on that.
0: Specifically, what kind of message that you would deliver to your global peers who is still in a wait-and-see mode when it comes to China?
1: Well, I think the biggest thing, and this is my learnings over the years, is it's not a transactional country. Like you don't come in and come out of the market on a transactional basis, right? That would be the first thing. Two is you have to be committed. You have to take a long-term approach. The third one would be partnership, and I think this one's really important. While we're here in the region and we're trying to build a commercial business, you know, we're also trying to further what the government and regulators are trying to accomplish. And so you need that partnership with local regulators, with counterparties, et cetera, so that you're working with them to help further the cause of the local markets as well as the cause of your own organization. That's probably the biggest thing I would say from our perspective of just having that commitment. And then the last one is just having the relationships with the regulators when you're here so that you have a sense of clarity where it's going and you can also provide input as someone who's coming into the market and not here, you know, locally with the team. Really relying on that local expertise and commitment to see what do we need to do to really be successful here.
0: What steps are necessary for Chinese capital markets to further rebuild the global investors' confidence and see a sustained return of the capital? So, you know, many international investors towards China still in a wait-and-see mode.
1: Yeah, I think it's a great question. I would say there's four things. One is clarity of direction. I think foreign investors just want clarity. And I think that's where, you know, whether it's the 15th five-year plan, just having a sense for

0: where things are going are really important. The second one would be the framework and infrastructure around the capital markets themselves. And what I mean by that is confidence in the system, right? Whether it's transparency of financial statements or things like that, gives investors confidence that they want to come into the market. The third one is just that the underlying growth of the market is there. So we talked about it is the fundamentals of the local economy and everything, is it enough to keep, you know, the momentum building from a growth perspective? And then the fourth one, which is a little nuanced, but where there are gaps, you know, is looking in, I think that's where regulators can really bridge that, is you know, getting the insights of where do they plan to go, where are the markets going, because trying to get that understanding also gives confidence, you know, of where it's going to go if you're thinking of coming in as a foreign investor. And that's part of what I do when I'm here. I'm not just meeting with the team. I'm meeting with, you know, local customers, intermediaries, some of the regulators, just get a sense for what they're thinking, how we can help.
1: Thank you, Paul. Thank you very much.
0: Great. Thanks for having me, obviously. Great to be here again.
2: 如何从管中窥豹到纵览全局？如何从一个点看到不同的面？如何在海量信息中甄选优质标的？如何在美股波动中捕捉 A 股先机？全球市场的趋势脉络，多维延伸的信息链铺展，清晰易懂的投资逻辑，专业机构的研报点评，价值前瞻的产业链挖掘，尽在从华尔街到陆家嘴投资秘籍。

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2: In 2016, Yicai Global, the Chinese language new media brand of Yicai Media Group, stepped onto the world stage. Using English as a bridge, it has built a China-focused financial news network for global audiences, delivering non-stop, real-time Chinese financial news to the world. Its mission is to be the primary gateway for international audiences to understand China's economy.Yicai Global reporters cross time zones and continents, gaining deep insights into global economic trends, engaging in high-level dialogues with world leaders. They monitor the pulse of technological advancements and witness every shift and change in the global economy. Yicai Global has earned the close attention of government leaders, major financial institutions, top economic thinkers, international organizations,business associations, and multinational corporations around the world. It is one of the most frequently cited sources of Chinese financial news by leading global media outlets such as Bloomberg, Dow Jones, and the Nikkei.
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5: We're developing a lot of partnerships in the biopharma space. We are actually developing together hard-to-treat diseases.
6: There's a lot of fellow other companies who drive innovation, so they give us ideas.
0: 涌向未来，让人才扎根，让价值闪光。
1: If it had not been because of the rich talent pool we have in Shanghai, we wouldn't have established the AI center so quickly in 2019.
7: 10年は約 2.5 倍、今社員が1100人ですけれども、2.5 倍の成長を、しています。

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1: I moved to Shanghai in 2011, and I held a lot of roles out of Shanghai covering the region, but my main hub was always in Shanghai, so I spent the majority of my time here.
0: 这是奥迪斯中国区总裁罗小弟。2025年也是他来到上海的第15个年头。
2: I first came to Shanghai in year 2011, and it's very rapid pace, and especially when it comes to the adoption of new technologies, innovation, and of course the very open kind of mindset that I see in Shanghai, where very welcoming, very inclusive of these new technologies and new innovation.
0: 这里是位于虹桥的挪威传奇社大中华区总部，来自新加坡的简维进每年大部分时间都在这里度过。
3: I spend most of my time in Shanghai actually, and I see that the robust and rich culture, plus the quality of life, and the dynamic music, sports, art scene.Has really surpassed my initial impression.
0: 默克中国区总裁和穆奇也与上海有着深厚的连结。
4: I came the first time in 2001, at the time when China was joining the WTO, and since then Shanghai has changed quite a bit. It has always been very dynamic, very adaptive, and yeah, it has truly become a global metropolis. I live and work in Shanghai, so it's almost my second home.
0: 像罗高明、罗小丽、简维静和何穆奇这样在上海发展的全球化人才不在少数。据上海市青年50人创新创业研究院与第一财经联合发布的上海创新创业生态研究报告显示，截至2025年上半年，上海累计核发外国人工作许可证超43.4万份，其中外国高端人才超8.3万。
1: Shanghai has a huge pool of resources. One is the human resource. There's a lot of talents in there, in the city that we can hire and work with them. There's a lot of fellow other companies who drive innovation, so they give us ideas. But I think for me, most important is the chemical industry, the chemical cluster. So for me, the chemical industry as a whole is one of the key supportive clusters for us.Because it drives innovation, it drives creativity. And let's not forget, it's not only the R&D part, it's also the whole value chain of the production of chemicals that is happening in the vicinity in the Shanghai Chemical Park and nearby that enables us to work with many players in the industry to develop solutions.
0: 同样见证了上海高速发展的还有全球历史最悠久的电梯制造商之一奥迪斯。
2: Our R&D center is the largest in the world, where we have more than 400 engineers that are working right here in Shanghai. And the innovation that they work on, or the R&D projects that they work on, is not only for Shanghai, but definitely for China and also serving the rest of the world. At the same time, what this team in Global R&D Center, what they are focused on, is really coming up with a digital ecosystem that is really going to be revolutionary for the customers and the passengers. When we think about Shanghai, Shanghai is a very vibrant mega city. And what we really see in Shanghai is really the wealth of the talent that is available here.When it comes to innovation, when it comes to digitalization, when it comes to adopting new technologies, we see that our talent pool right here is really the best in class that really help our company to continue to pursue our innovation agenda.
0: 同样看好上海人才优势的还有挪威传奇社。他们基于上海丰厚的人工智能人才储备。在这里建立了公司全球唯一的人工智能中心。
3: DNV is a services company, which means we offer our competence and value added through our service offerings to people. So it's extremely important that we have access to key talent. In 2019, we established the Shanghai AI Center. The purpose of the center was to allow DNB to understand AI and also to understand the assurance of AI and how we can help our customers understand AI. This is one example. And I think if it had not been because of the rich talent pool we have in Shanghai, we wouldn't have established the AI center so quickly in 2019. And that said, Shanghai is the only AI center that we have in DNB globally. So it speaks for itself. Another example would be we have smart centers of excellence also based in Shanghai and Qingdao. And again, the access to talent has enabled us to create this center of excellence very quickly. So it's testimony to the deep talent and resource we have here in Shanghai. Shanghai is extremely important to DNB because I think Shanghai creates a dynamic business environment. It allows us to have access to a talent pool, which makes Shanghai an ideal location for our regional headquarters.
0: 人才的聚集效应不仅激发出产业源源不断的创新，更促进了跨国企业与本土伙伴的共赢合作。
4: It's really the talent pool we have here in Shanghai. When you look at research and development, science and technology, it's one of the largest talent pools you can find here in China. For me, what is amazing over the last 20, 30 years, and so we're developing a lot of partnerships in the biopharma space. We are actually developing together hard-to-treat diseases.
5: 家把一个事业部的全球总部放在上海，因为我们是第一家，而且是最早的一家。
6: BIM にとって一番重要なのは人材です。
7: Shanghai is really a trendy city. It's a beautiful city. I am surrounded by talented Shanghainese and Chinese talented people.
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1: The transition will be contested, messy, and far from inevitable.
0: It was worth the investment of time and effort to see what could be done.
2: What do you think is the most important issues?Before the 2003 Iraq War, INR, where you served, was the only U.S. intelligence agency that questioned Iraq's possession of weapons of mass destruction. And in 2007, the assessment report on Iran's nuclear program, which you led, pointed out that Tehran halted its nuclear weapon development efforts, and this evaluation helped avert war with Iran.So based on this past experience, how do you assess the current troubling situation in the Strait of Hormuz?
0: That on the 2003 Iraq weapons of mass destruction, INR, Bureau of Intelligence Research, my bureau, did not get it right. We got it less wrong than others did.
2: Less wrong.
0: Less wrong. There were parts that we were wrong, too.

0: that on the 2007 Iran, we were not going to war. There was a great concern fanned by the media, but the concern in the Congress that the Bush administration was going to attack Iran. It was not. But that estimate was important because it led to the Joint Comprehensive Plan of Action that was adopted in the Obama administration. It cleared the way for that. Now, what those experiences have to say that's relevant to
1: the current situation
0: in Iran, I don't know what the president's thinking was. He has not given a clear statement of goals or a consistent statement of goals. I've seen no evidence that new things have been discovered about what Iran is doing that would justify the actions of Israel and the United States.
1: So there seems to be no new evidence as compared to the
0: 2007. No new evidence has been produced by the administration publicly or revealed by reporters talking to insiders.
1: In recent years, we have seen the United States repeatedly resorted to the unilateral sanction, the tariff weapon withdrawal from the international organizations, etc. So how do you understand the shift of the U.S. role in the international order?
0: The U.S.-led maintained global order for eight decades. Because the United States played such a big role in that system, we arguably saw better than others that it was run out of gas, that 30 years ago, it needed to be reworked. Partly because of its success, restoring and increasing prosperity in Europe and in East Asia, the growth of the Asian tigers, that the demise of the Soviet Union that brought, give or take, 100 more countries that wanted to play in that system and didn't want changes to the system. And so it's a pressure to move beyond the agreements that were structured to avoid another Great Depression and avoid another world war. And they worked pretty well in that regard. The United States has become even more wealthy under the international regime that we built and led as our partners became wealthier. The country got much wealthier per capita numbers, but actual individual take-home pay didn't. That the American government did a poor

0: of public support for the policies was eroding rapidly.
1: Many people feel that there seems to be no visible force capable of restraining the United States. And this feeling actually shaken people's confidence in viewing the current world in a positive way. So what's your take on this?
0: Polling shows there's very few in the United States that support the war on Iran. Every poll that's been taken since shows less and less and less support. It's way under 50% that support this war. That's a big deal. And American people, like people everywhere, they don't think geopolitically. They think pocketbook issues. They think, what do you talk about at the dinner table? That can we buy the kids new musical instruments? Or it's going to cost more to send a daughter to graduate school than into, you know, very practical stuff. And they're not impressed that aggregate numbers for the United States go up and up, and the gap between us and pretty much everybody else gets wider and wider. That it ain't helping me. The sentiment is real.

0: blaming the system was a political cop-out, an easy way to do it than saying how we screwed up. That it was run out of gas, that 30 years ago, it needed to be reworked.
1: Do you think it reflects a real trend? Do you see this as a temporary stress test, or is it irreversible structural degeneration?Since 1980s, it has been widely understood in China that peace and development is the overarching theme of the entire world. But recently, people have perceived more and more intensification of confrontation. Recent years, we do see those multilateral mechanisms, the UN Security Council, the International Criminal Court, the World Trade Organization, they repeatedly,fell in recent conflicts. So do you see this as a temporary stress test or is it irreversible structural degeneration?
0: I don't think it's structural, but I think there is a very real need to rebuild the international order. And that's going to be extremely hard to do. It was relatively easy when we did it in the 1940s. Mm-hmm.Last man standing after the Second World War, that no country, no combination of countries came close to the overwhelming economic and military power of the United States with a nuclear monopoly, that had pretty clear ideas with the people at the time that what was necessary to prevent another Great Depression and another World War, set about doing that. Now, there's 140 more countries.And we have an ethos of democratic participation that anything the international community does affects everybody in the international community. So everybody ought to have a voice in setting up the new institutions, the new rules, establishing norms. And you can say, how in the world are you going to do that? Getting agreement in the General Assembly that today is Friday is hard.We moved away from using the United Nations, I think was a mistake. But if it's really important, why would you take it and you can't get it through?
1: So you do see the breakdown, the degeneration of the old multilateral system?
0: Pieces of it that work very well. Agreements, the raft of arms control agreements, I think made the world safer. They're all gone now. And that's not...good. Some we pulled out, others the Russians pulled out. Okay, if we do it again, how do you do it without the Brits and the French and the Chinese? And what about the North Koreans, the Indians, and

0: Pakistanis, and oh yeah, there's Israel. That's looking pretty hard to do.
1: The now 80-year-old international system has contributed to unprecedented peace and prosperity, but it is no longer capable of meeting 21st century challenges. We must, and we can, build a better system. But doing so will not be easy, and it will not be fast. The transition will be contested, messy, and far from inevitable.
2: So people lamented that the world is regressing to the law of the jungle. So from the perspective of intelligence analysis, which focus on early warning, so how do you see this view? Do you think is over anxiety, or do you think it reflects a real trend?
0: I think it reflects perverted thinking, that law of the jungle is a silly term.
2: Right? It's a silly term?
0: It's a silly term. That nobody envisions going back to law of the jungle, all against all, a Hobbesian world.
2: If you don't like the law of the jungle, if you don't like the word, economic interdependence has once to be considered as a powerful force to tame the law of jungle. It can be considered to keep the world in a balanced system because economic interdependence makes war too costly. But now, a lot of phenomena make people feel like economy itself was turned into a jungle weapon. Besides the economic interdependence, many people also put their hope for the world peace and development on cultural exchange and integration, on the use of the technology to bridge the gap between the rich and poor. But recent years, we also see those hopes to met with disappointment as well. So put all those complicated situation together, what do you see the way forward for this world?
0: Well, I think the way forward is nobody wants to go back. Hey, let's go back to the good old days of the 1930s. Oh, the halcyon days of the Cold War. That was terrific. I don't know anybody that wants to do that. Okay, you tackle problems one at a time. You decide, is this problem is so important, even though it's really hard, we have to tackle it. Because without that, we can't do other. Or you take them where you can. You get agreement and solve it. You build confidence. You build experience. You build constituencies that span borders. Part of it is the more links you have, the more mutual interests, the more pillars you have under the relationship, the easier it is to get through the times when you got a bad relationship with respect to some part of it, but you got all of these other things. Since the 1990s, almost the whole world was kind of open to engagement under whatever name you put on it. And that's not just economic, it's cultural. Exchange of cuisines, that there's so much more of that going on now than even a decade ago. That I don't see that being abandoned. It'd be extremely hard to roll it back in most places, that because they didn't get into it for government policy. They got into it because they've got the same interest in sailboats that I do, or women's mental health, whatever it is, let's work together. Let's talk about what we're doing. And most don't care about the politics of it, in my experience.
3: It's not a bad idea because it came from China. It's just, what does it mean? What are the opportunity costs of doing this? How will you know if it's not working?
2: So you are thinking it in a more practical way.
3: To me, if you're not thinking in a practical way, why bother? You know, I spent a lot of decades as a operator, trying to actually do things, you know, getting involved in doing things internationally. And it's not easy.
1: To prepare for and shape the future, we must focus as much on process as on desired or anticipated outcomes. The efficacy and character of the transition process will affect all nations and people, and are far too important to be left to chance.

0: getting agreement in the General Assembly that today is Friday is hard. That nobody envisions going back to law of the jungle, all against all, a Hobbesian world.
1: The transition will be contested, messy, and far from inevitable.
2: Besides the United States and China, what other forces of nations that we can look for? What do you think is the most important issues?You once said that the United States has no reason to attack China, and very few Americans believe that China would attack the United States, yet the relationship between China and the U.S. is indeed facing challenges.
0: I think it's a lot of things coming together. The prospective gain going back into the 70s was so large, it was worth...the investment of time and effort to see what could be done. The eagerness on the Chinese side to put some stuff in place fast made it possible to overcome objections that not so easy anymore. Also been around a long time. The relationship has been a lot worse than it is now. Most things, yeah, they're not that bad. It's lost opportunities, it's frustrations.On both sides that don't really need to be there. Could be better, should be better, but it's not getting worse.
2: You once said that one of the most important value of intelligence work is to bring Beijing to the negotiating table. So against the current backdrop, what do you think is the most important issues?
0: Many times in many arenas in China, it's the nuclear stability. A second to me is thebasically a negative list of the things you can't invest in. So companies can make decisions on it. Mm-hmm. That the more publicity, what's happened in Chinese intellectual property courts, that, you know, you've now passed laws, you're now enforcing the laws. And foreigners have done all right, is my understanding on this. Nobody understands that except the company that won.And they're not saying China's got a judicial system that we can use, we can work with it. To me, I'd put number three, the constraints on people to people. This is stupid that we make it harder for people to communicate with one another, travel back and forth.
2: Okay, you just named three important topics that you think China and the U.S. need to have real dialogue. And besides that, they are still...some space for the two countries to cooperate, right? So for those that still have the space for cooperation between these two countries amid the current political climate, how do you think to promote practical cooperation?
0: Pick your spot on the globe, okay? I'll pick someplace in Africa. But you're pouring money in. When you started, mine was good.This is not a competition. They're going to build a port. Let's build stuff that can use the port. They're going to build a road. Let's build stuff that can use the road. They're going to build a hospital. Let's train doctors and nurses. There's absolutely no reason for these to be viewed through the lenses of rivalry. Who comes up with a new pharmaceutical to address rivalry?

0: widespread disease in poor countries. Who cares? Ultimately, somebody will get a Nobel Prize, and companies will make a lot of money or not make them. But the goal here is something so much more important than which pharmaceutical company has higher return. And do it cooperatively. Let the firms...
1: I can't agree more, Dad, that the private part or the corporate part can play a very important role in the current complex, the political climate. But I still want to ask my next question. That is, in the direction of preventing the world getting into the law of jungle, besides the United States and China, what other forces of nations that we can look for?
0: I don't think any nation should be excluded. Every nation has problems, every nation has resources, every nation has opportunities. Clearing the way to let shorthand private actors find them and act on them.

0: I'm very curious that why your Chinese name is 冯驾驶 Is there any story behind it?
1: Well, the only story is when I was second year Chinese at Cornell,、my teacher decided to give me a Chinese name. Feng is close to
0: finger, your last name.
1: And I am from a very rural area on Long Island. And the Jia Shi is a good name for a farmer. It means to sow grain.、so she said, that's a good name for a farmer. You're from a rural area.
0: So how is your Chinese?
1: It once was good. It's not anymore because I don't use it. I don't use it. 20多年前比较流行，不是常常用的。因为这是我在国务院的时候，因为我的地位比较高，我随时都是用英语。
0: Wow, your Chinese is good.
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4: Do you have any recommendations?
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6: You think that is the right thing to do?
7: Doing the right thing doesn't mean that everything is going to work every year.
8: 你不必成为一个经济学家，但是需要像一个经济学家一样来思考。
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0: In 2016, Itai Global, the Chinese language new media brand of Itai Media Group, stepped onto the world stage. Using English as a bridge, it has built a China-focused financial news network for global audiences, delivering non-stop, real-time Chinese financial news to the world. Its mission is to be the primary gateway for international audiences to understand China's economy. Itai Global reporters cross time zones and continents, gaining deep insights into global economic trends, engaging in high-level dialogues with world leaders. They monitor the pulse of technological advancements and witness every shift and change in the global economy. Itai Global has earned the close attention of government leaders, major financial institutions, top economic thinkers, international organizations, business associations, and multinational corporations around the world. It is one of the most frequently cited sources of Chinese financial news by leading global media outlets such as Bloomberg, Dow Jones, and the Nikkei. This is Itai Global, delivering real insights into China's economy and business landscape to the world. This is Itai, connecting the globe and committed to becoming China's most trusted and globally influential digital financial media and information services group.
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0: is a very critical issue that the world needs to grapple with.
1: Two is the target, and two is the target, period.
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3: view. It's going to continue to be one of the most important economies in the world.
4: China is a very patient country, so I'm not too worried.
5: And in reality, there are ups and downs.
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7: 如何从管中窥豹到纵览全局？如何从一个点看到不同的面？如何在海量信息中甄选优质标的？如何在美股波动中捕捉 A 股先机？全球市场的趋势脉络，多维延伸的信息链铺展，清晰易懂的投资逻辑，专业机构的研报点评，价值前瞻的产业链挖掘，尽在从华尔街到陆家嘴投资秘籍。
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0: 5 years time, will Manulife hire more people or less people?
1: Gen AI is going to make you more efficient, so it will slow down the pace of hiring for sure.
0: Do you think the market today is a little bit complacent?
1: I'm not sure investors are putting enough risk premium on that volatility right now when markets are at a, you know, an all-time high. No one wants to place bets on any one particular place anymore. You have to be committed. You have to take a long-term approach to China.
2: Nice to meet you again. Nice to meet you again.
3: So what's the purpose of this trip?
2: Okay.
3: Very good. Okay.
4: How did you find Dallas?
2: It's good?
4: Yeah.
2: It's good.
4: It's good. It's good. It's good.
0: Here we go, gentlemen. You've been joining me in this studio for 3 years in a row, yeah. And very welcome. In the past 2 years, 24 and 25, you told me that you felt that the investor sentiment was improving. And you are right. We saw the solid market performance. So how about this year?
1: Yeah, so I think, you know, you are seeing it start to improve. And I met with the team yesterday, and we're seeing that come through the results of the business as well. I think you've also seen, you know, in the first quarter, you've seen the growth been supported by trade, by industrials. I think the big question is it sustainable or not?

0: support for domestic consumption to drive the growth locally. And the other one is just continued stabilization of the housing sector, right? That seems to be moving in the right direction, but that's something I think investors are watching closely.
1: Generally, you are the leader of one of the most important asset managers in the world. So what is the sentiment towards Chinese assets now, currently, in the global investors community?
0: Well, I think from a global perspective, and again, this is the lens we look at, the opportunity for growth in China in particular, the long-term prospects hasn't changed. You know, it's a massive pool. You're seeing accumulation of wealth in the mid-market. You're seeing investors get more sophisticated. You're seeing non-financial assets rise faster than financial assets. So it used to be housing that really drove a lot of the growth. Now you're seeing the non-financial actually grow. So money's coming into the capital markets now, and that's a good thing. I think people are, you know, there's people need to save. The people are living longer. And so we are seeing that formation of capital markets and the investor come in. I think the other thing, too, is from last time I was here, you know, a lot of the investors, markets were struggling a little bit. Property values were down. And so they didn't have the confidence to really put money to work. And I think you've really seen that come back, particularly in the equity markets.
1: Paul, we are just 4 months into this new year, 2026. We have already witnessed a lot of crazy things in the world. And we see the market volatility. So how much volatility are you expecting this year?
0: I think we'll continue to see market volatility until we get clarity, particularly as it relates to the geopolitical situation in the Middle East. And I say that because what markets want is clarity. When they don't have clarity, that's when you get volatility. So I would say that would be the first thing. I think the second thing that's still weighing in the back of investors' minds is if geopolitical continues for a period of time, what's the impact of energy prices on inflation, on economies, on growth? And does that have a secondary impact that isn't reflected yet? So I think the timing of it is also weighing in on investors, you know, volatility a little bit of the outlook. And is this just temporary or is this something that's more sustainable? I will say from our perspective, what it does do when you have periods of volatility is it creates opportunities in the market. And I think that's when active managers typically have the benefit because, you know, when there is volatility, everything tends to move in motion and not all companies are created the same. So you tend to see opportunities in markets like this.
1: Do you think the investors here, as you said, the conflict in the Middle East has not settled yet, but the global market, especially the United States, reached new high over and over? My question is, do you think the market today is a little bit complacent, which means underestimating the risks now?
0: I think there's some truth to that in your comment in that you are seeing markets at high, but we don't have clarity yet. I think the reason you're seeing the highs is that markets are expecting clarity and they're expecting it to resolve itself relatively quickly. I think they're kind of pricing that into markets, which is what you're seeing. And when you see some hiccups there, or maybe it's not going to happen, you know, you've seen markets pull back pretty quickly just in the last little bit. I think investors have almost come to accept the volatility, but they're betting that their clarity is coming. Even in our base case and outlook, our base case is that this will resolve itself, you know, likely by early May and continue on. As we look at the outlook, we have, you know, three different scenarios. That's the most likely here is that it does resolve itself. But I'm not sure investors are putting enough risk premium on that volatility right now when markets are at a, you know, an all-time high.
1: The thing is, how are you advise your clients to navigate in this kind of uncertainties?
0: So there's a couple things we do. One is trying to make sure investors focus on the outcomes and why they're investing in the first place. And I say that because typically retail investors tend to get out of the markets at the worst time. So when markets are volatile, they pull back. People get scared and they tend to leave the market and miss the recovery. So we try and make sure investors are really focused on the long term to try and see through the volatility. The second thing is to try and make sure that the portfolios are somewhat resilient. And what I mean by that is, you know, you have diversification with public and with equities and bonds. Now you're seeing alternatives, private credit, other asset comes in to provide further diversification. That's the second thing, which is helping provide not just better returns, but again, more diversification, less volatility in returns. And the third one is around portfolio construction. And this is something we're spending a lot of time in all our portfolio teams globally, is to making sure that as we look at the investment portfolio, as we're adding securities and removing securities to it, because we do a bottom-up view, what is adding that security do to the portfolio? You know, are there unintended bets you're making on a sec-

0: factor in there. And so our goal is to make sure that in our portfolios, we're participating in most of the upside. Mm-hmm. But in exchange for most of the upside, we try and limit the downside when there is a pullback. And so we try and build the portfolios to be a little bit more resilient on that, because investors care more to preserve on downside than they do maybe not having the highest return, but participating in most of the market. So there seems to be a lot of momentum behind the market, and it feels like it's just waiting for clarity to continue its run.
1: Are we in a process of transitioning from a US-centric to a multipolar investment world?
0: No one wants to place bets on any one particular place anymore.
1: Yeah, you mentioned a keyword, diversification. Before 2025, the belief in the market is something like the American exceptionalism, the US exceptionalism. But starting from 2025, the global investors started to reassess the American exceptionalism and looking for elsewhere to invest their money. So how would you anticipate this kind of diversification play out going forward?
0: Well, I think what we've started to see is a shift from some of the equity exposure we've seen to the U.S. to more of the international markets. I think you've seen a lot of markets here in Asia start to get their footing, emerging markets, you know, as well. So we are seeing allocations, you know, a little bit more diversification of some of the traditional allocations away from the U.S. U.S. has also had quite the run with, you know, a lot of the technology, the AI companies. And so a lot of investors are taking this as an opportunity to maybe diversify some of that and pick up on some of the Asia growth we're seeing more broadly. And then I think just alternatives and privates generally are starting to make their way more into the retail investor through traditional retail vehicles as well as retirement plans. I think we're going to see more of that. And, you know, that provides further diversification than just your traditional equity fixed income. But it also requires a little bit more patience and duration in terms of how long you hold those assets.
1: Are we in the process of transitioning from a U.S.-centric to a multipolar investment world?
0: I think that's where diversification is going to be key. No one wants to place bets on any one particular place anymore, right? And I think we've seen markets are a lot more correlated, different markets than maybe we thought. And so trying to really understand how do you get the diversification you want as an investor at a portfolio level to try and really minimize the risk of this, because you are seeing those disruptions. And so I do think it has driven investors more broadly to really drive as much diversification in their portfolios as they can to try and minimize that risk.

0: Looking ahead at the next decade, how does Asian market fit into Manulife's global blueprint? And will we see more resources, more capital deployed here? Yeah.
1: The short answer is yes, you're going to see more capital and resources, but it makes sense to explain that because at the global level, you know, what we're looking to do is how do we allocate capital for the biggest opportunities to drive growth? The business that I lead, it used to be the smallest business. Now it's the second largest within the company, only to Asia insurance segment. And so because there's so many opportunities for growth here in Asia, I think you're going to continue to see more and more capital come here because you're comparing that in some of the mega trends here for growth to some of the more mature markets in North America that just don't have the same prospects, frankly, of future growth. They're big asset pools. But they don't have the same growth prospects. And so for us, we want to make sure that we're doing everything we can to capitalize on what we see in the region here.
0: Let's talk something about China opportunity, Paul. Yeah. And I've talked to many international investors recently, and the general view is China, macro level, China has some challenges, face some challenges, but micro level, they see a lot of opportunities in terms of manufacturing, robotics, AI, or even pharmaceuticals, right? A lot of things like that. So first of all, how would you, Frank, assess the macro level challenges in China now?
1: Yeah, so it comes back to what we started talking about, which is we've seen some continued growth, which is good coming into the quarter, but we're looking for can that be sustained or not, right? And that comes back to domestic consumption to support the growth, you know, stabilization of the housing sector. So we want to

0: can see the continued, you know, fundamentals of growth for China generally. That's generally a good thing. But to your point, you know, the 15th five-year plan actually outlines some key areas where, you know, regulators expect to continue to invest, right, to really support the growth go forward. And whether it's AI, technology, manufacturing, that's capital that's going to be invested. That's going to create opportunities in the market. I think the one advantage is China's such a big market. For us, there's a couple areas in particular. One is just structurally, people are living longer. People need to save more. They're looking for income solutions. So for us, one of the biggest opportunities we see is around retirement and wealth planning. We just see tremendous opportunity for, frankly, a lot of the solutions we have, which is income solutions, multi-asset solutions, because there's just a big demand for that, and that's not going away. The second is the sophistication of the investors getting, you know, they're getting more sophisticated. They're looking for more demanding solutions.
1: Will we see more resources, more capital deployed here?
0: Yeah. Whether it's AI, technology, manufacturing, that's capital that's going to be invested. That's going to create opportunities in the market. You have to be committed. You have to take a long-term approach to China.
1: As you said, that Manulife has been operating as a wholly owned platform in China for 3 years. Mm-hmm. So during the past 3 years, what's the takeaway?
0: Well, I think there's a couple takeaways on it. One is, for China, you need a long-term commitment. You have to invest in the region. You have to stay committed. And you know, listen, we've been here a long time. Our company sold its first insurance policy in Beijing in 1897, actually. So you have to be committed to the region because you have to make investments over the long term. You have to have a long-term approach. So that would be the first thing. The second thing is local talent. Yeah. It is the localization of the business. It's not that we're global why we're successful. It really is the fact that we have a team that's on the ground from the region that understands the market, understands what investors are looking for, has the relationships, and really takes that and then blends it with some of our global capabilities. And so talent, localization, that's really the key for us. It's the local team on the ground that's really driving it. And that's one of the reasons I'm here, is I met with them yesterday, just to understand what are the opportunities they're uncovering, what do they need from us globally? Is it more capital? And how do we just make sure they're getting the support to capitalize on that?
1: Specifically, what kind of message that you would deliver to your global peers who is still in a wait-and-see mode when it comes to China?
0: Well, I think the biggest thing, and this is my learnings over the years, is it's not a transactional country. Like you don't come in and come out of the market on a transactional basis, right? That would be the first thing. Two is you have to be committed. You have to take a long-term approach to China. And so the third one would be partnership. And I think this one's really important. While we're here in the region and we're trying to build a commercial business, you know, we're also trying to further what the government and regulators are trying to accomplish, whether it's development of capital markets, development of retirement solutions, because they're trying to solve problems in the region or come up with solutions. And so you need that partnership with local regulators, with counterparties, et cetera, so that you're working with them to help further the cause of the local markets as well as the cause of your own organization. I think too often companies come in with just their own perspective, but you're really here as a partner in the region trying to, you know, successfully build a business together and further the benefits. So that's probably the biggest thing I would say from our perspective of just having that commitment. And then the last one is just having the relationships with the regulators when you're here so that you have a sense of clarity where it's going and you can also provide input. As someone who's coming into the market and not here, you know, locally with the team, really relying on that local expertise and commitment to see what do we need to do to really be successful here.
1: What steps are necessary for Chinese capital markets to further rebuild the global investors' confidence and sustain the return of the capital? So, you know, many international investors towards China still in a wait and see mode.
0: Yeah, I think it's a great question. I would say there's four things. One is clarity of direction. I think foreign investors just want clarity. And I think that's where, whether it's the 15th five-year plan, just having a sense for where things are going are really important. So that would be the first one. It's just that clarity of direction. The second one would be the framework and infrastructure around the capital markets themselves. And what I mean by that is confidence in the system, right? Whether it's transparency of financial statements or things that gives investors confidence that they want to come into the market. The third one is just that the underlying growth of the market is there. So we talked about it is the fundamentals of

0: the local economy and everything, is it enough to keep, you know, the momentum building from a growth perspective? You know, investors, when they're allocating capital globally, they're looking for where are the markets for growth,
1: yeah.
0: right? To your point, you know, it may have been the U.S. one time, it may not be the next time. And so they're constantly looking where that is. So I think that that confidence in the growth is there. And then the fourth one, which is a little nuanced, but where there are gaps is looking in. I think that's where regulators can really bridge that, is getting the insights of where do they plan to go? Where are the markets going? Because trying to get that understanding also gives confidence of where it's going to go if you're thinking of coming in as a foreign investor. And that's part of what I do when I'm here. I'm not just meeting with the team. I'm meeting with, you know, local customers, intermediaries, some of the regulators, just get a sense for what they're thinking, how we can help. So we can try and get a sense for where do they want to take the business or the market, and what are they thinking about, and how should we think about that as a company here.

0: Let's talk something about the future of asset management business. Mm-hmm. What are the most important structural trends shaping the global asset management industry today? And consolidation, alternatives, technology, or something else?
1: So definitely, the first one I'd say is alternatives and private credit. We've already talked about this, but you're seeing a proliferation of that. Will continue to make its way into retail investors, whether it's through direct funds or whether it's through retirement vehicles. I think it's going to take some time, but I do think it rewards investors because it's more diversification. It's typically higher yield when you put it into a portfolio. So I think that will continue. I think you're going to continue to see consolidation.
0: Yeah.
1: We're an industry where prices never go up. They only go down. And as a global firm, you have to continue to get scale to make sure that you can offer, investment capabilities to investors at the right price.
0: Yeah.
1: So scale will continue to be absolutely critical from that perspective. I think the third one is just making sure capabilities are available the way investors want to access them. We've seen a pretty big shift in North America to an ETF structure, even for active management, away from traditional mutual funds. Active ETFs. Even here in China, I know you have passive ETFs. And so, is that where the market will go? Is it going to be more to those types of structures because they're tradable daily, they're more liquid? And so just watching where some of those trends are going to be. So you've got alternatives, you've got the scale. I think those are probably the big ones of where the market's going. I think the other one, which isn't related to capabilities itself, is just technology and Gen AI. Mm-hmm. It's changing the game, not just from an efficiency perspective, but we're using it in how to drive better alpha, how to get information to the investment teams faster. We're using it to reimagine the customer experience, whether it's through advice, through our retirement channels. So we're really rethinking about that of how does it really change? It's moving so fast. How do we really embrace it and really be a Gen AI-led company in terms of the solutions we're offering? And I think that'll continue to change our industry for years to come.
0: So you mentioned AI. Let's talk something about AI. The most recent news is the American regulators had prompt warnings to the financial institutions about the recent model of Anthropic's Mythos. This is the first time that the American regulators see that the AI models is too dangerous and restricted the access to some very large financial institutions. So what's your take on that?
1: So I think there's a couple things. One, I would say, I think it highlights the speed of change of Gen AI and how quickly it's moving. And I think this is a good example where this is an opportunity to get ahead of where the market's going to make sure that you're building, whether it's resilient infrastructure and multiple layers to protect yourself, whether it's through portfolios we build. So I think the speed of change is changing fast. And one of the things, while we're leveraging Gen AI across our company, mm-hmm. So I think it changes so fast, you're constantly trying to stay up to date on it. But that's really what they're trying to do. And that's exactly what they're trying to do with this particular example you referenced is what could this do? What could it mean? And how do we build more resilient security to help us protect us from that?
0: When it comes to AI, there is also anxiety in the labor market.
1: Yeah, so we talk about this with our staff all the time. I mean, we've got, this is something we want to embrace. We actually think it's good for our customers. And I think the opportunity for our staff is to really, really have them embrace it. So one of the things we've done is made sure our employees have access to Gen AI, that they use it in their daily work to make them more productive, to free up time to work on more value-add capabilities. So I think one thing is turning it away from being a fear for a lot of people into an enabler for them, because the more well-versed they get on Gen AI, the more valuable they're going to be for their own career prospects. So that would be the first thing. I think the second thing, too, is all of us have parts of our roles that are more mundane that we don't love to do. That's more just those are opportunities for us to free up that time for individuals, so they can spend that time more on value add. So driving efficiency, but not for the sake of necessarily taking costs out, but more for the sake of freeing up space to focus on strategy or more of the value add capabilities for individuals. But it is a balance and something that we're watching really closely, because you need to be able to bring in talent, that really understands this, because it is going to change the industry. But also, that's your future talent of the organization. You want to eliminate the ability to bring that talent in at those different levels.
0: Paul, let me put my question in this way. In 5 years' time, will Manulife hire more people or less people?
1: Yeah, so I don't know the answer to that today, to be fair. What I would say is that Gen AI is going to make you more efficient. So it will slow down the pace of hiring for sure. But I think the skill sets we're hiring are going to evolve. You're going to want people that are more well-versed in Gen AI in terms of the types of questions, how they use it, how they structure prompts, how they think about the business. And that's really what we're trying to do, is really reskill all of our employees, our staff, to really give them the tools and the power to do that. But also for the talent coming in, you're constantly going to be looking for new talent as the industry evolves.
0: Is this something many people call redeployment?
1: I think redeployment is a good term, because you're going to have individuals that may be doing something today that are going to be doing something completely different in the future. And that's really our goal. It's expensive to rehire new people when you already have staff. If you can reskill them, if you can train them, if you can repurpose them, I mean, that's the best situation, because they're still advancing in the organization. We're getting the talent we need. And so that's the big investment we're making. It's just making sure we're investing in our people.

In 2016, Yicai Global, the Chinese language new media brand of Yicai Media Group, stepped onto the world stage. Using English as a bridge, it has built a China-focused financial news network for global audiences, delivering non-stop, real-time Chinese financial news to the world. Its mission is to be the primary gateway for international audiences to understand China's economy. Yicai Global reporters cross time zones and continents, gaining deep insights into global economic trends, engaging in high-level dialogues with world leaders. They monitor the pulse of technological advancements and witness every shift and change in the global economy. Yicai Global has earned the close attention of government leaders, major financial institutions, top economic thinkers, international organizations, business associations, and multinational corporations around the world. It is one of the most frequently cited sources of Chinese financial news by leading global media outlets such as Bloomberg, Dow Jones, and the Nikkei. This is Yicai Global, delivering real insights into China's economy and business landscape to the world. This is Yicai, connecting the globe and committed to becoming China's most trusted and globally influential digital financial media and information services group.